0: Drum roll, please. It's time for Friday Night Live on Steve Gorman Rocks. 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
1: 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One of the most consistently touring bands. A band that's been around for 35 years and continues to go out every year. Pearl Jam, April. Have you ever seen Pearl Jam live?
2: Of course. What's wrong with you?
1: 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And I watched that show from the side of the stage, and I went, huh, pretty good band.
2: That's peak grunge era, too. Like, were you wearing a flannel?
1: I was not, actually. I was decked out. I was wearing a suit because I wanted to make sure nobody confused me with the guys in Pearl Jam. 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
1: My wife and I were playing that Cards Against Humanity game, and apparently my answer kind of crossed the line, I guess, and she's not talking to me. 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Any advice?
0: Be like Steve. 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
1: Steve Gorman Sports. Game two of the NBA Finals tonight in San Antonio. The New York Knicks, with that 1-0 lead, they've already done their job. The job of the road team is to get 1 out of 2 games on the road. They did it in game one. They've taken home court advantage away from the Spurs. And I know everybody on earth is saying, well, the Spurs are going to come out tonight. They're cornered. They're going to have that extra subconscious burst of adrenaline fueled by desperation. There's no way the Knicks will be able to match that. And to that I say, you know what? I don't think that's true. I think the Knicks, with the experience they have, with the fact that they know that most of the universe still thinks the Spurs are going to win this series, I think that veteran experience, old man energy, whatever you want to call it, it's going to show itself. I think the Knicks are going to win tonight. I'm calling it. I think they're going to go home up 2-0. And that's when the Knicks are going to feel the pressure. The Spurs, should they enter Madison Square Garden down 0-2, are going to be playing with house money. And then the series is going to get very, very interesting. We'll check back Monday and see if I'm out of my mind. Or maybe I just have an insight that cramming basketball down my brain for 55 straight years provides. 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
12: Now it's time for a little drama brought to you by Steve Gorman Rocks. After after David Lee Roth left Van Halen in 85, he had this to say.
13: Van Halen is demanding for the audience to make a choice. You have to either love us and hate him or vice versa. Well, I'll rise to the challenge. If we have to have a comparison, then fine. I eat you for breakfast, pal.
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AC/DC for those about to rock. For those about to enter the weekend, I wish you a wonderful few days. We're hopefully putting you in the right headspace for that very thing. Here's Jamie's Crime. 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

Jamie's Crying on Steve Gorman Rocks. There are so many great bands from Southern California. And when I say Southern California, most people think Los Angeles, with good reason. There's obviously Van Halen. There's the Eagles. There's Jane's Addiction. There's the Red Hot Chili Peppers. There is Fleetwood Mac by way of England. But when the 70s version, the Stevie and Lindsey version of Fleetwood Mac hit, they were very much an L.A. band. No one thinks about the San Diego music scene when you say Southern California. And really, if I'm not overlooking someone obvious, there's just one band that really jumps to mind when you say San Diego rock. And that band is Stone Temple Pilots. Coming out of San Diego in the early 90s, people tried to lump them in with grunge. They were never, ever grunge. They were always a rock and roll band with audacious ambition. You cannot limit the directions this band took over the course of their career. From the Core album, this is Plush. Wheels 104.5.

0: It's June the 5th, April Rose. Time for a history lesson.
1: Let's do it.
0: On this day in 2003, your friends in Metallica released Saint Anger, April.
1: Ooh, that's like a therapy album.
0: Yeah, and the documentary that accompanied it, one of the craziest things I've ever seen.
1: It's amazing.
0: On this day in 1959, Robert Zimmerman graduated from Hibbing High School in northern Minnesota. He was in a band while in high school called the Golden Chords. They did covers of songs by Little Richard and Elvis Presley. He then went down to Minneapolis to attend the University of Minnesota, and from there he dropped out, moved to New York City, and changed his name to Bob Dylan.
1: Oh, serious? Okay, good name change. Get away from that mouthful. That's a lot.
0: On this day in 1983, U2 played at Red Rocks Amphitheater near Denver. They almost canceled the show because the weather was so bad. It was filmed and recorded, and the video, the famous video for Sunday Bloody Sunday, played on MTV all the time. Bono in the rain with that famous line, "This song is not a rebel song. This song is Sunday Bloody Sunday." But here's the thing. The footage looks amazing. There was hardly anybody there. They positioned all of the fans in the seats so when they would be on camera, it looked full.
1: Whoa, that's a good idea. Have you been to Red Rocks?
0: I've been there many times, and I don't really remember except all of the times. Like the first time when I was there, and I met Robert Plant that day. But again, who can remember these things?
1: So jealous.
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11: Did you know that almost half the vegetables and more than three quarters of the fruit that we eat in this country come from just one state, California? Yeah, it's true. And according to a new report by the Environmental Working Group, a health advocacy organization, a lot of this produce is tainted with PFAS, which are sometimes referred to as forever chemicals. Why? Well, the EPA says pesticides keep America's food supply safe, abundant, and affordable. And of course, these chemicals are used in every state, not just California. Now, if you are worried, though, about how much you're consuming, the best thing to do is to buy organic produce, if and when you can. Organic or not, you should rinse all fruits and vegetables under running water. Don't use any soap. And as one epidemiologist told us, use a brush on sturdier items like carrots, potatoes, and cucumbers. I'm Dr. Sanjay Gupta, helping you live a better life.
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20: Sometimes you just gotta be honest. 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
21: There is no more Black Sabbath without Ozzy Osbourne in it. 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

Break on through the doors on Steve Gorman Rocks. That's the lead song, the number one song on side one of their debut album. And, you know, everybody thinks of the Doors and you think 1967, the summer of love. But, you know, the Doors got a record deal in the summer of 66. For some reason, they are just perfectly a 1967 band. But no, that's just when the rest of the world heard about them. In Los Angeles, in 1966, the buzz must have been deafening, because there was a band playing clubs up and down the Sunset Strip that was like nothing else on planet Earth. Now, you can say there have been bands like the Doors since, but make no mistake, there had never been a band like the Doors before. And that's not even because of Jim Morrison's unique stature. The whole band, three great jazz musicians, and then, of course, the shaman, the Lizard King himself. Talk about unique. The Doors are a true rock and roll unicorn. 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

0: Crazy Train, Ozzy Osbourne on Steve Gorman Rock. Steve, out of all the crazy things Ozzy did, what do you think is just the wildest? Because he has this like slew in his entire lifetime, decades of craziness. Like, what's the one thing that tops them all?
1: I think the wildest thing anyone can do is something that happens to a lot of rock musicians when they say, I think I'm going to marry my manager.
0: But you spend so much time with them, so it kind of makes sense.
1: Well, it kind of makes sense, but it does lead to some claustrophobic emotional considerations, if you see what I'm saying. I like to keep church and state separate myself. I can't imagine being a rock star married to my manager. I want my manager to be some bully that I can just, you know, hang the phone up on and then not have to explain myself because we then have to go have dinner together. It's like, keep it shut. Business is business. Personal is personal. But then again, who can second guess Ozzy? I'd say it all worked out pretty well for him in the end.
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0: Europe, the final countdown on Steve Gorman Rocks. A lot of kids around the country are thinking about that final countdown as the school year is wrapping up. I just thought I'd take a minute because I know we have a lot of listeners out there who are teachers. And the teachers are looking forward to the summer more than the students. I know that to be true. I have a brother in Knoxville, Tennessee, who's a middle school science teacher. And I have always had the utmost respect. So to the teachers out there, thank you for all that you do. I don't think there's a high school or middle school or elementary school teacher in America that's not underpaid and overlooked. If the world made any sense, you guys would be the billionaires. That's just how that would work. And the billionaires would get to play with their little gadgets and invent new apps that get us all addicted. And then they would get your salary. Teachers are the shepherds for the future. Make no mistake about it. I am 1,000,000% pro teacher. I love you all. Thank you for all that you do for our kids. Wheels 104.5.
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ZZ Top Cheap Sunglasses on Steve Gorman Rocks. So many great guitarists, so many great guitar heroes in rock and roll history. Billy Gibbons, of course, from ZZ Top, is still killing it in the year 2026. If you see Billy or ZZ Top, you walk away shaking your head going, that might be the greatest guitar player I've ever seen. Not cut from the same cloth as Pete Townsend, for sure. So many great, unique, individual types of talents. Townsend was the whole thing. He's a fine singer, a great writer, a scintillating guitarist. He is the whole package. If you love the music of The Who, you love Pete Townsend. 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

0: April Rose, when's the last time you had a carrot?
1: I mean, like, that's a weird question, Steve, but I feel like in the past month I probably had a carrot.
0: So you're not ever just grabbing a big old jumbo carrot out of the fridge, peeling that sucker, and eating it for a snack, is what you're telling me.
1: No, is that something you're doing?
0: I read this crazy story about a propaganda campaign during World War II. The British Air Force, the Royal Air Force of Great Britain, said that their pilots' success in shooting down German planes was because their pilots ate tons of carrots.
1: What?
0: Their eyesight was boosted and honed and sharpened by all of the extra carrots they were eating. That's where that whole myth, the rumor started, or people around the world were like, oh man, carrots are great for your eyesight. And as it turned out, the Royal Air Force was using new radar technology to track and intercept German bombers, but they didn't want to say that, so they went old school. Oh, these pilots are having success because, what about the carrots, really? We put them in little baggies and they can take it on the flight, don't they?
1: I'm questioning every single vegetable right now that my parents ever told me to eat. It's all propaganda.
0: No, the only one that's not propaganda is that whole thing about if you're trying to get someone to leave your house, eat some asparagus and then go urinate because the smell's going to run them out. That's actually true.
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Aerosmith with Sweet Emotion on Steve Gorman Rocks, a song that was pulled together at the end of the session for Toys in the Attic. Producer Jack Douglas, who we just lost last month, on the final day of recording said, guys, last call for any ideas. Does anybody have a melody or a riff or a groove, anything they wanted to mess around with? Tom Hamilton said, yeah, I got this bass line, and he started playing that iconic bass intro. The rest of the band immediately recognized there was something good about that. There were gold in them there hills, and they threw together the song Sweet Emotion in a matter of minutes. And suddenly, Toys in the Attic went from, it's a pretty good record, to a top-to-bottom great record. Wheels 104.5.

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Steve Miller Band, Fly Like an Eagle on Steve Gorman Rocks. And look, I love an eagle as much as the next guy. And eagles are apex predators, to be sure. If they're in the area, they're eating whatever the hell they want. They're on top of the food chain. But they're not the best flyers. I mean, Steve Miller says fly like an eagle, but there are better flyers out there. For instance, the bar-tailed godwit. A bar-tailed godwit has been known to fly the entire length of the Pacific Ocean. They are the champion long-distance nonstop flyers. 8,000 miles, one way, nonstop. That's a badass flyer right there. How about a peregrine falcon? They go up to speeds of 200 miles per hour in a dive. The gray-headed albatross flies 79 miles per hour, horizontal speed. So listen, again, all respect to the eagles, but you're not the best flyers. Now granted, if Steve Miller had sung fly like a bar-tailed godwit, I mean, that's not going to sound good. It's not going to flow. But don't be fooled. I mean, eagles, badass birds, no doubt about it. Love me an eagle. But I'm a little more impressed, truth be told, with the bar-tailed godwit. Call me crazy. Wheels 104.5.

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1: Steve Gorman Sports. Game two of the NBA Finals tonight in San Antonio. The New York Knicks, with that one game to nothing lead, they've already done their job. The job of the road team is to get one out of two games on the road. They did it in game one. They've taken home court advantage away from the Spurs. And I know everybody on earth is saying, well, the Spurs are going to come out tonight. They're cornered. They're going to have that extra subconscious burst of adrenaline fueled by desperation. There's no way the Knicks will be able to match that. And to that I say, you know what? I don't think that's true. I think the Knicks, with the experience they have, with the fact that they know that most of the universe still thinks the Spurs are going to win this series, I think that veteran experience, old man energy, whatever you want to call it, it's going to show itself. I think the Knicks are going to win tonight. I'm calling it. I think they're going to go home up two games to nothing. And that's when the Knicks are going to feel the pressure. The Spurs, should they enter Madison Square Garden down 0-2, are going to be playing with house money, and then the series is going to get very, very interesting. We'll check back Monday and see if I'm out of my mind, or maybe I just have an insight that cramming basketball down my brain for 55 straight years provides. 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
29: Recent survey conducted by Common Sense Media found one-third of teenagers prefer AI companions over humans for serious conversations. There's a term for that: social offloading. And experts we talked to warned that this habit could be stunting emotional growth, leaving an already isolated generation who came of age during the pandemic even less prepared for the messiness of human interaction. Sure, AI can help you polish whatever it is you're looking to say, but that's not very human, right? It's the messiness that makes our interactions with each other so real. It's also what makes them so validating, help us to develop our confidence, our voice, our deep bonds with each other. Psychiatrists we talked to encouraged turning to family or friends when you're struggling to express yourself. They are keen to help. I'm Dr. Sanjay Gupta, helping you live a better life.
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Gunner's Jungle. That's probably all I really need to say about that. The band REO Speedwagon no longer performing, but they had one heck of a run, 50 plus years on the road. If you ever saw REO Speedwagon, you absolutely heard this one live. 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
1: 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On this day, back in 1975, a very familiar face showed up at the studio where Pink Floyd was recording their album, Wish You Were Here. Yep, it was founding member Syd Barrett. He strolled in unannounced with his head and eyebrows shaved off. Also, he's looking a bit overweight, so he was so unrecognizable that none of the guys in Pink Floyd even knew who he was at first. But it doesn't stop there. When Syd showed up, the guys were laying down tracks for their song, Shine On You Crazy Diamond, which is a song they wrote about Syd Barrett. Now, of course, they were happy to see him, played him some of the new material, then Syd left without saying goodbye. Now, this was the last time they actually saw Syd as he was declining deeper and deeper into his mental illness. But, you know, I'm sure the guys were happy to have that rather awkward encounter and for Syd to hear a beautiful song they wrote and dedicated to him, Shine On You Crazy Diamond. That was a moment they will all remember forever. That's your Classic Rock Rewind. I'm Maple Rose, and this is Steve Gorman Rocks.
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0: Springsteen, Born in the USA on Steve Gorman Rocks, title track to the biggest album of his career. And it's a song that often it pops up online that somebody never really understood what the lyrics were about. I mean, in the mid-80s, people would sing Born in the USA, a very gung-ho, patriotic, pro-America song that really wasn't the lyrical intent. Now, Bruce Springsteen's one of those artists who loves the United States of America, but has always been critical of certain administrations, some more than others, but never gives anyone a free pass. He very much wants to see the Constitution upheld, and he's not afraid to speak truth to power. The song Born in the USA specifically about a situation I think everybody can agree on, which is that the U.S. had a really dark time coming out of Vietnam, and a lot of soldiers returning home were met with indifference, lack of opportunity. It's a real dark chapter in the country's history. It's not anti-America. It's anti the way we treated our veterans. I don't think anybody would disagree that our veterans deserve everything this country could, if we chose to, afford to give them. Wheels 104.5.
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25: 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But you're not, not by a long shot. According to a new report by the Pew Research Center, 10% of U.S. adults are caring for a parent over age 65. Millions more are caring for a spouse or partner 65 or older. Beyond the sheer numbers, this report, perhaps unsurprisingly, found a major difference in caregiver well-being between men and women. One psychologist we spoke to suggested thinking 5 years in the future and imagining where you are right now. Will you be glad you took something on? Or regretful that you didn't? You also need to cut yourself some slack, he said, especially women. Don't try to shoulder all of the burden by yourself. You might need to ask for help before you burn out. You'll be so glad you did. I'm Dr. Sanjay Gupta, helping you live a better life.
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0: calling our re-reaching. So you keep hanging up. And it's a man answering.
1: Pink Floyd with Young Lust on Steve Gorman Rocks. When that song came out, I was a kid, 14 years old, and I would think about things like Young Lust because, well, I was a 14-year-old boy. That's pretty much all I thought about. And I remember, as a kid, babysitting for people in my neighborhood. There was a couple that I used to babysit for their kid, and they were in their 40s. I walked into their house one night to, you know, show up for babysitting duty, and they were embraced in a very passionate kiss in the kitchen. And I thought to myself, my God, they're 40. What are they doing? And that song came to mind, Young Lust. And I thought, I guess this is old lust. Yeah, 40 was very old to me when I was 14, 15 years old. Hell, 40 was old to me when I was still 25 years old. Now, I'm coming up on 61, and I look back at 40 as if I'm that 14-year-old kid again. Man, the spring I had in my step at 40, those were the good old days. 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

0: Pearl Jam, Even Flow, kicking off the fifth and final hour of the night for June 5th. Happy birthday, Connie Jean Mosley, wherever you are, my very first girlfriend, a wonderful young lady, and now a wonderful woman. Here's Ozzy Osbourne, Mr. Crowley.
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1: It's time for Questionable Wisdom on Steve Gorman Rocks. 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
3: All right.
2: Now, Chelsea is 6 months pregnant.
3: Ooh,
2: and
3: congratulations, Chelsea.
2: Yeah, that's a good feat. Now, she's super annoyed, though, Steve, because, get this, her husband is making the entire pregnancy about him.
3: Oh, boy.
2: Let me explain. It's like he's taking the whole sympathy pain thing to the next level. Okay, when she's nauseous, all of a sudden, he's nauseous. When she's anxious, he's even more anxious. Chelsea's completely over it, but she wants to know, what do you think she should do?
3: Well, Chelsea, first of all, like I said, congrats. This is a great time in anyone's life. Very special. I'm sure you just have a maternal glow that's knocking the socks off of everybody that sees you other than your pathetic husband. I have no sympathy for sympathy pregnancy symptoms in a dude, okay?
2: So you didn't have any of them?
3: Oh my God, no. I mean, I was wound up and I was nervous and I was anxious and all that. And I knew enough to talk about that stuff to everybody but my wife. Because the woman who has turned her body into a frickin' factory, all she's doing is creating new life and feels like there's an alien life form inside her. Yeah, she doesn't want to hear anything from you other than, what can I do, hon? What can I do? Chelsea, I think what you should do is bring that baby home and send your baby husband back to his mama so she can continue to do everything for him. That's who you should be mad at. She should have raised a man.
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12: If you're caring for an aging parent, you may feel quite often that you're alone in what you're doing. But you're not, not by a long shot. According to a new report by the Pew Research Center, 10% of U.S. adults are caring for a parent over age 65. Millions more are caring for a spouse or partner 65 or older. Beyond the sheer numbers, this report, perhaps unsurprisingly, found a major difference in caregiver well-being between men and women. One psychologist we spoke to suggested thinking 5 years in the future and imagining where you are right now. Will you be glad you took something on, or regretful that you didn't? You also need to cut yourself some slack, he said, especially women. Don't try to shoulder all of the burden by yourself. You might need to ask for help before you burn out. You'll be so glad you did. I'm Dr. Sanjay Gupta, helping you live a better life.
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Heart with Barracuda on Steve Gorman Rocks. For many bands, the idea of replacing their singer is impossible to imagine. Heart, I would say, would be one of those bands. Another one of those bands, if you'd asked me in 1984, would have been Van Halen. How on earth can anybody imagine Van Halen surviving without Diamond Dave? Well, Eddie Van Halen could imagine it. When Dave left, he called Sammy Hagar and said, "Hey, dude, let's go." Sammy turned out to be the perfect foil for Eddie. For the first few years anyway, when it was good, it was really good. The first single Van Halen released with the revamped lineup, Sammy Hagar and lead vocals from 5150. This is Why Can't This Be Love? 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

0: It's June the 5th, April Rose. Time for a history lesson.
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0: On this day in 2003, your friends in Metallica released Saint Anger, April.
1: Ooh, that's like a therapy album.
0: Yeah, and the documentary that accompanied it, one of the craziest things I've ever seen.
1: It's amazing.
0: On this day in 1959, Robert Zimmerman graduated from Hibbing High School in northern Minnesota. He was in a band while in high school called the Golden Chords. They did covers of songs by Little Richard and Elvis Presley. He then went down to Minneapolis to attend the University of Minnesota, and from there he dropped out, moved to New York City, and changed his name to Bob Dylan.
1: Oh, serious? Okay, good name change. Get away from that mouthful. That's a lot.
0: On this day in 1983, U2 played at Red Rocks Amphitheater near Denver. They almost canceled the show because the weather was so bad. It was filmed and recorded, and the

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6: Heart disease is still the leading cause of death here in the United States and around the world. But what if there was something you could do earlier in life to reduce the odds of becoming a statistic? Well, here in the United States, tens of millions of adults already take a statin to lower their cholesterol. But new guidance put out by the American College of Cardiology and the American Heart Association now emphasize that treating high cholesterol sooner could significantly reduce a person's lifetime risk of heart attack or stroke. How early are we talking? In your 30s, believe it or not. Of course, you need to talk to your doctor about whether statins are right for you, but you should know that the evidence is really starting to stack up that shows the earlier you get a jump on reducing lifelong exposure to plaque-causing lipids and lipoproteins, the better the odds are going to be for you. Make sure you get your cholesterol checked. That's the first step. I'm Dr. Sanjay Gupta, helping you live a better life.
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0: Metallica with Nothing Else Matters on Steve Gorman Rocks. April Rose, one of the bigger Metallica fans that I know.
1: Obsessed. That is the most romantic song in the universe. It's just like lulls you to sleep. Don't you think? When you think Metallica, you think lull to sleep.
0: I mean, you know, Frank Sinatra might beg to differ, but sure, whatever. We'll give it to you.
1: I'm in the zone. I'm in the moment.
0: I can think of a few other songs that bring the word romance to mind other than Metallica. But you know what? Different strokes for different folks. If we learned anything, it's that. Hey, I hope everybody has a wonderful rest of your weekend. We're back Monday night for 5 more hours of great tunes. We'll talk to you then.
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1: Marcus Mariota in the shotgun, gets the snap, drops back at his 35 to pass. Mariota bumps off one defender, rolls to the right, tries to elude another one, and yet another one, rolls to his left at his own 30. Mariota just flings that one down the left side of the field, intercepted by Eli Apple at the 25, and Apple will go to the ground at the 32, and that's it. Ohio State national champions for the eighth time as they defeat Oregon 42-20.
2: And welcome into the Sports Life. Will Teamman here along with Dalton Scheller as we salute the year 2014 in the Big Ten. What a big game for the Buckeyes to beat Oregon for the national championship, as Paul Keels just said. But who would have guessed, Dalton, that soon Ohio State would have to beat Oregon to win a Big Ten championship?
3: Crazy how everything's come full circle there. And by the way, that was the first ever college football playoff that year, 2014.
2: Well, this week we have somewhat of a special show lined up for you, as we're going to bring on as guest Carol Hutchins, the all-time winningest coach in the history of Michigan athletics. Yes, she is a Hall of Famer when it comes to softball, but there was no better coach at winning games in Michigan's history than her. And she's going to be visiting with Jackie Joseph, also a legendary coach in softball in Michigan State. And just for more fun, as these two talk about each other, talk about their sport, keep in mind they're also high school buddies, and they go way, way back. And this is our way of paying tribute to the sport as we're having our College World Series. But first, sounds of the week, 2014. So, Dalton, what do we got?
3: There are a couple of other good moments for teams in the Big Ten outside of Ohio State. One, how about Northwestern? The Wildcats, Cardiac Cats, get an upset over Notre Dame thanks to a game-winning field goal called by the voice of Northwestern, Dave Ennett.
4: This will be a 41-yard drive from the left hash angle to the right. He's kicked three, had one blocked to win it for Northwestern. Here's the snap. Here's the placement. Kick by Mitchell, rises to the uprights. It is good! The Wildcats win! Jack Mitchell hits the field goal! And the Cats have stunned the Fighting Irish yet again. The Cardiac Cats are back. 43-40.
2: Like Dave Ennett said, yet again, they've done it a couple times.
3: And what a great moment that is for Northwestern, getting the huge upset win over Notre Dame. That's certainly a nice salute to have of 2014. And also, there was a record set in 2014 in Big Ten football. You might remember a running back by the name of Melvin Gordon. He was torching defenses there at Wisconsin. He ran for 408 yards against Nebraska, and this is what it sounded like in that one afternoon with the voice of the Badgers, Matt LePay.
5: Straight eye formation on second and 10 from the Nebraska 26-yard line. Here comes Melvin to the 25, to the 20, Gordon 15, 10, 5, touchdown, Wisconsin! Record-breaking run, Melvin Gordon, 408.
2: Melvin Gordon, the NCAA rushing champ after that carry. And, of course, Matt LePay on the call, as we said. When you said he rushed for 408 yards against Nebraska, you can go through a lot of games and you can take the rushing of two teams and you don't get 408 yards.
3: You'd have a hard time just planning out an evening and getting on your video game and trying to run for 408 yards with a guy.
2: There's some teams you could go, well, we played six games this year and we're at 408 yards.
3: Crazy.
2: Well, today's Sports Life is a very, very special encore presentation. It's a conversation between two friends, two longtime competitors, and two legends in the game of college softball, Carol Hutchins and Jackie Joseph. It is a conversation worth listening to. We will have it in just a moment.
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0: Back for more of the Sports Life. We'll team here along with Dalton Shetler. Well, as we said before the break, we're going to bring on some insightful conversation about two of the best when it comes to coaching the sport of women's softball. We have Jackie Joseph. Well, she's only the all-time winningest softball coach in the history of Michigan State. And she has a lifelong friend. Her name is Carol Hutchins. And Carol Hutchins just happens to be the all-time winningest coach in the history of Division I sports. By the way, the number is 1,707. In 2005, Carol led the Wolverines to the national title. That marked the first time ever a team east of the Mississippi actually won that national championship. But that was not Carol's first national title. You got to go back to 1976. She was a starting shortstop on the Michigan State national championship team, believe it or not. And with that, that is where this conversation began.
1: I do remember this. This is what I love about you. You were responsible in 1995, that fall. It was the 20-year reunion.
2: It would have been the 20th year of this
1: national
2: spring.
1: Championship team, as we won it in 1976. The Spartans, really the first team east of the Mississippi, I often say, to win the College World Series, which we're in Omaha. We bust out there and we bust home. And we never, of course, I don't know. I know we were in the paper. I don't recall the university doing anything for us. But in you came in, and 2 years later, after you'd been coaching just 2 years, made sure we all got a national championship ring.
2: Yeah.
1: And, I mean, to this day, I mean, people ask about my rings. I said, I've got two, a green one and a blue one. And they're extremely meaningful. That championship in 76 was as meaningful to me as the 2005 was to me or to any of my kids, because it was the highest level.
2: Yeah.
1: And we were all very proud of it. And, you know, back in the 76 era, they don't even know. They probably didn't even know we won. But they know today.
2: Yeah. Well, it was very important to me, and I give our athletic director at the time was Ron Mason, and he was just one of our greatest coaches of all time here in hockey. And you know, it certainly was a passion for very important to me to do. But the fact that they backed it, and when we built the stadium, you know, your name is up there. I show all the recruits that anytime we were recruiting against Michigan, which I only won one player. 29 years, I only beat you on one player. But when they'd come down, I'd always made it a point to point to your name on the wall and said, you know, there's a great Spartan that played here. And they're always like, oh my gosh. And they didn't know and everything. It was always great to have that plaque on the stadium wall of your championship team and all those players.
1: It's meaningful to all of us. And
2: yeah,
1: we're a great part of the Michigan State history, and I take that seriously.
2: All right, Hutchie, let's shift gears right here real quick, and let's talk about the uniqueness, if it is, being in the Michigan State Hall of Fame, having had you're the winningest softball coach of all time. Well, I always tell people that I think you're one of the greatest coaches, because like you said, I studied coaching. I loved studying coaching when I came up. I went to 19 straight Women's College World Series, and I used to sneak into the press conferences, so you know, I'm a sport fan, right? I've always been a sport fan. I think you're one of the greatest coaches of all time, any sport, any gender.
1: Wow.
2: Any sport, any gender, I would put your career and you up against that. Talk a little bit about, though, I think it's super cool that you're in Michigan State's Hall of Fame with that kind of career at the University of Michigan.
1: Well, I've been pretty fortunate to be, you know, in some Hall of Fames, but I have to tell you, I would have never thought I'd be at Michigan State, only because as a player there, well, I'm certainly part of their national championship, and I wasn't one of the best players. I loved playing basketball, and I did pretty good in softball, but it really never crossed my mind. And so when I got the call from Bill Beekman, I thought, I called you, and I said, why is he calling me? Does he want money? And he said, no, call him.
2: I said, take the call.
1: Yeah, so, you know, I say it, I grew up about a mile and a half from Forest Acres Golf Course. I used to ride my bike to pick up golf balls. I only ever wanted to go to Michigan State, and I had a chance in high school to go to Lansing Community College and actually get my tuition paid for to play basketball. I come from a family, six kids, my dad's a cop, and my mom said, you need to take that, and then maybe you can go to Michigan State. And I said, absolutely not. I want to go to Michigan State now, and how are you going to do that? I'm like, I don't know. And I wasn't really a visionary, but I just didn't care, worry about those things. And I managed to get to go. I had a lot of softball friends that already were attending, you know, my Lansing Laurels entire infield. And it's all I ever wanted to do. And this beautiful campus and the opportunity to go to Michigan State, I made it happen because I lived at home. I lived in my mom's basement my first 3 years. And then I finally, my senior year, I'd learned how to use financial aid. I had part-time jobs. I worked in the summer in addition to playing ball. And I moved on campus in an apartment, which was, you know, really cool. And my mom always said, how are you going to do that? I said, oh, you know, it'll work out. Because I always felt things would work out. You just have to work for them. And the one thing I've learned, which I took into my coaching, and now I take into my little bit of administrative role, we're not going to focus on the obstacles. You need to see the obstacles so you know how to get over it. That's all. But we get caught up in the what ifs and those kind of things. So, but I value my experience here. It was the greatest experience of my life. And that was always one of my, when I'm recruiting you, I'm like, this is going to be the greatest experience of your life. Unless you sit in a chair and say, when's this happening, dude? Because you're part of it.
2: Right.
1: But it should be. It should be your college years. And then, you know, my mom told me years later, you never left college. I said, yeah, you're right. I still haven't left college. I've been in college since I was 18. Why would you?
2: Exactly.
1: Why would you? And so when it opened up, when I went through, you know, some assistant coaching and took a head job at Ferris State College for a year as an interim, one of my Michigan State buddies, Kathy DeBoer, hired me. And we had some success, but boy, that team was just really good.
2: Yeah.
1: And I just was there to be the, you know, babysitter. But I went over to Michigan and people were like, how can you go to Michigan? Like, it's a job. It's a good job. And, you know, I knew I had great potential. And I also knew they were further behind than anybody in women's athletics in general. But I didn't care. I'm like, it'll work out. I got paid $3,000 to be the assistant. And you go into it, you don't go into it like, oh, I want to establish a Hall of Fame career. And
2: right.
1: You go into it and say, how can I get the snow off the field? We have a game tomorrow. And how can I get them to pay attention to the field? And how can I get uniforms? And, you know, you spent, in our year, we spent the first 10 years for sure just surviving. Back from 1985 to early 93, I think, is when I felt like we finally were getting support. But
2: yeah,
1: I've always respected Michigan State and the opportunity that I had here. And because I view going to college as an opportunity, and I've never thought twice about it. You know, people would come to me on game day in Ann Arbor, who are you rooting for today? And I said, well, my paycheck's blue. And I always,
2: yeah,
1: I root for Michigan State in any time we're not playing them.
2: Let's segue in. I think for whatever reason, you've always been super comfortable just being you, and you could embrace your foibles and appreciate what you were great at the same time, and you've never been a judgmental person about yourself about it. You could embrace, could laugh at yourself. It goes to that idea. I consider you that, you know, humble and self-deprecating, but not in a contrived way. It's just all so sincere and authentic. But I think a lot of people would be well served if they just really realized you're just good at you. You're not trying to be good at anything just to be you.
1: We're trying to be our best self.
2: Yep.
1: And you have to embrace yourself. And I mean, I don't know, maybe because I'm the fifth out of six, and you know, my mom had six kids in 6 years. So about my time, she didn't have time to do right. much other than try to keep me from running away. And I just really believe we all are imperfect. And when you own that, when you own yourself, then you can make yourself better. And
2: yep.
1: except, you know, when I wasn't good at things, I'm like, I need Bonnie, you be good at it. And right. Jen was really good at it. And we were such a great threesome for so long because we were so, all three of us, exact opposites. You hire people for a reason and let them do that and help you. And you surround, you look at the greatest leaders out there. They're surrounded by people that make them better.
2: No question.
1: And I look at that with athletic directors. They need to surround themselves with a really strong leadership team. They talk about these leadership team, but they're putting mid managers in the level. They're not leaders. And the ADs need to take it like when they say, we need to do this better.
0: When we come back with more of this special conversation, the main topic will be what makes Carol Hutchins so special. Back with more in just a moment.
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0: And welcome back for more of the Sports Life. 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It features Carol Hutchins, retired coach, University of Michigan, the best ever when it comes to coaching the sport of softball, and the all-time winningest coach at Michigan State University, her friend for a long, long time, retired coach Jackie Joseph. Now, check out this resume of Carol Hutchins. 22 regular season Big Ten titles, 9 Big Ten tournament titles, 18 regional NCAA championships, 18 times the Big Ten Coach of the Year. As we said, she's won a national championship, and she's also been named the nation's Coach of the Year on 2 occasions. This is an amazing resume for anybody in any sport. And as we get into this second segment, Jackie Joseph began the whole conversation with one simple question.
1: Like, why do you think you're just so good? Like, kids love you, parents love you, administrators love you. I mean, you're just got an unbelievable quality that way that people just wanted to come be a part of it.
2: Well, I never really thought of myself as good, to be honest. I always felt like a little bit of inept and probably just that I got to get better at things, you know, and I just really found it. And you evolve as you go in anything you do. You evolve in your profession. And I think every 5 years I felt like I kind of went to a different level of understanding how to make this go and started having some resources to do it. But you have to be your authentic self. Mm-hmm. I mean, I am what I am. And I certainly have always embraced that I am the least perfect person in the room, mm-hmm. because I just have always been like, wow, that was a dumbass thing to do. And I own it. I think more importantly, we are in a people business and it's really what we love about it more than the game. And I love the game, but I never thought X's and O's were a strength of mine. You know, I was all about, you know, get a good pitcher and field the ball and figure out how to hit it far. But I think more than anything, just, you know, connection is important. And for a long time, I felt I really could connect with my kids because I would be myself and I could light them up on one side and love them up on the other side. And they always knew I cared about them. And the few who didn't, they figured it out eventually. You know, everybody yeah. figures it out. Sometimes it's after they graduate.
1: Well, I think you nailed it in there. I think there's a humility about yourself. You've always just been, no question, who you are. You've always been authentic. You said that, and I think that's true. I just think there's something really appealing about being around somebody who has your work ethic with your humility. So people could see how hard you were working to get it right rather than be right. And I see so many young people today are afraid to just say, my bad, 2 outs, and be humble to that, to your kids, and be like, yeah, that's my bad. I got that wrong. And I think when you do that, you forge those connections and relationships. I don't think you've ever entered a space that where you thought you were better than anybody else or more important than anybody else. And I think in that, your ability to be humble to that, like, I've got things to learn. Like, in your last year, you were still learning and growing. I mean, and the space now is so different.
2: There's a lot to learn.
1: I mean, there's like, it is, I mean, not is nothing like it was. And yet I saw you really trying to get it right. And I see a lot of young people today in coaching, they're just, they can't own it. They can't just be like, yeah, I screwed that up. That was my bad. I think there's power in that.
2: Well, you know, it's just fact. To me, yeah. It's just that is nobody getting it right is the number one thing. And you talk about people working hard. A lot of people say, Hutch didn't work hard. You know what? I was never out to outwork you. I just wanted to beat you. And I was smart enough for years knowing that I needed to get away at times or I needed breaks. And as I got older, I felt like an old battery. I needed charging more often. But I see folks would just recruiting every minute and heads in their iPads every minute. And doesn't help them. It's mm-hmm. not helping you win. And you do. You have to take care of the rest of your life because as I asked a coach years ago, before I had gotten to the level I did, I went to shadow a really famous coach and spent a couple of days as I happened to be in the vicinity. And it was great. Talked ball the whole time. He had to talk her into going out to dinner so I could eat and have a beer because I didn't think that was even going to happen. That was her work ethic. And I finally said, if you don't ever win the national championship, will you feel like you're not successful, because she had already attained a lot of success. And she looked at me right in the eye and said, absolutely. And I didn't want a championship. I'm like, wow. I mean, the chance of winning a championship for most people is
1: zero.
2: Yeah. Most people don't even go to a World Series or whatever.
1: Right.
2: And I'm like, I don't feel that way. My success is my relationships with all my people. And I mean my players, my colleagues, all those people, you know.
1: Yeah.
2: My staff. That's what success really looks like. So you have to define your success. And obviously winning on the field is not lost on me.
1: Sure.
2: Or winning championships. But, you know, for a long time, I felt like I just had a lot of fun, too. It was fun to be around the kids, fun to make fun of them. I love to make fun of the kids, tease the kids. And
1: they,
2: you know,
1: they gave it back to you pretty good.
2: Well, we played a lot of pranks.
1: Yeah.
2: And, you know, and that definitely got, that got harder to do.
1: Yeah.
2: You know, kids don't have a sense of humor anymore.
1: None.
2: And I'd still make jokes, and Jen Brundy, God love her, would laugh at them, and the kids would just look at me like I had seven heads. And definitely, it's the challenge is how to, you know, get to the kids. And I still believe as coaches, we're solution finders. You know, a kid's not performing, what's the solution? You know, sometimes, are we getting the most out of our talent? You know, some years you're more talented than others. Like, wow, we're really talented. And some days are like, oh boy. Well, how can we get them to play at the highest level that they can play at? And that's what you have to judge at the end of the year.
1: Right.
2: And you need to step back. You don't judge it the day you lose or the day after. You're raw. We all go through it. You got to step away. And then by midsummer, I could usually start assessing a little bit after a little time away, a little time on the golf course or the beach with a beer. And I'd be like, this is what I think we got to do better.
1: Right.
2: And think that's just my
1: The other thing I think that contributed as well is your ability to keep your staff. You talk about paying your staff well. You were able to, you know, because people came to get your assistance every year, or they tried.
2: For a long time,
1: until
2: it became clear they weren't going anywhere.
1: Right, exactly. Yeah. But they were the highest paid assistants in the conference as well.
2: One of the highest in the country,
1: yes,
2: to be honest.
1: Yep.
2: And I was fortunate, as I did fight for a few years. I always fought every time I got a new baseball staff, I'd have to trek over to the building and say, okay, why are they more important than my people? And we'd haggle it out. But, you know, I went through my own disputes and was fortunate that it worked out. And as they paid me and they recognized it, they just valued us. And we were fortunate over there. We had this great success. And our ADs did value softball. And they valued me. And, you know, that's great, except I want them to just value softball, not just me, because I don't actually coach anymore. And, but we've always had to keep pushing. Like, it's never was just like a given that they were going to take care of men and women or whatever.
1: Right.
2: And, you know,
1: it's exhausting.
2: It is. And then, but somebody said this to me a number of times and I remember it. They just want you to get tired. So you'll stop. I'm like, oh, okay. I'm going to take a little break and I'm going to put my gloves back on, because we can't get tired. You know, you can't accept it, and you might not be able to get what you want right away. Because the advice I give coaches who are negotiating their contracts, and I mean, I give advice. None of it's legally sound, by the way. But
1: you just play a lawyer on TV.
2: Right. But I do tell them, always ask for more. Well, really? Because they made a good offer to somebody once. Pretty good offer. So we'll ask for more. Well, and I said, listen, you won't get it, but you're going to get more than you're getting.
1: Right.
2: This is, I mean, learn
1: how it works.
2: Learn from how other people work it, which is the men's side, and they're really good at it.
1: Yeah.
2: And and pushing for our own value is, it's hard. Everybody's like, well, women don't seem to be as comfortable with that.
1: No.
2: And I would have been one of those women until after we'd won the national championship, and long story short, they were going to pay our baseball coach way more than me. And I was at that point, forget it. There's no way I can accept that, because if I accept it, and if I don't make a case, who's going to?
1: That's right.
2: Unbelievable. And it was a fight. It wasn't comfortable. And powers that be in anything in society will make you feel bad. They'll make you feel greedy. I know a number of women who have been made to feel greedy. If they're not greedy, they don't say that to the guys.
1: No.
2: So you just got to get over yourself. Do it for your staff, then do it for the women that are coming after you.
1: Right. That goes back to my point, is that you didn't have to do that, and you did. And it helped everybody else, because You know, if you didn't, if you hadn't have done that, if you'd have just taken your, what was, okay, go over there, that would have just been bad for everybody. I mean,
2: it changed the market at that time.
1: Yeah, at that time it did.
2: That was back in 2007, and the market started climbing, and I do think that that was a factor, and I had a lot of phone calls after that, and I'm like, hey, I don't want to hear that you just don't want to, you know, you don't feel comfortable.
1: Right.
2: You know what?
1: Well, because it's interesting what coaches say and then what they ask their players to do. We ask our players every day to get out of your comfort zone.
2: Yeah.
1: I mean, like, that was one of my lessons early is don't ask them what you're not willing to do yourself.
2: Yeah.
1: Don't do that as a coach, right? You model what you're talking about. And so we ask our players every day to be uncomfortable, and yet you're not comfortable going in to see your athletic director? Like, really?
2: Well, the athletic directors, to be fair, like to make it uncomfortable. There's no doubt about that.
1: Yes.
2: But you just got to see through it.
1: You just have to see through it.
2: But I get it. You know, not everybody has that platform, but you have to push. I said, sometimes you got to know how hard to push, and sometimes you got to put on the brake for a little bit because it's not an overnight thing.
1: No.
2: It's but
1: you gotta be able
2: to tell you right
1: now,
2: after the World Series, I can't wait to talk to a few coaches and pump them up.
1: Yeah, for sure. For sure. One of the issues is just simply equal pay. You know, or reasonable pay, or just, I mean, what are we doing in some regards? You know, why people value what they value, and why don't do the right thing just because they have to wait, you know, for whatever reason. So,
2: well, I still believe, and we have come so far.
1: Right.
2: And I tell people all the time, I didn't have any vision for this. I don't have vision. I was just trying to win a game every day and trying to get practice on the field and I was trying to get the field watered, to be honest. And now, who could have thought TV and ESPN and stadiums filled with 10,000 people this week and our own stadium filled with 2,500 people every time we play, and you know, the growth of the game. But I also don't believe that we are still considered. With the men are valued at a higher level, and pay is such an obvious. And you can look at how many baseball coaches make more than softball coaches. The softball coaches who are way more successful,
1: mm-hmm.
2: whether it's World Series, Super Regional, number of wins, championships, longevity. But you see in baseball, and you see it in, obviously, everybody says, well, basketball and football, their revenue. Well, okay, maybe we can allow for that. I got news for you. Softball has the potential to be more revenue than baseball in the Big Ten. And in the SEC, it would be, but the stadiums aren't as big.
1: Right.
2: And revenue comes with TV. And watch TV this week, anybody who says doesn't agree with that. And we have higher ratings on ESPN. We have higher ratings on the Big Ten Network. Yet the women aren't valued. And we in athletic departments and probably in society, this is what we want to pay, is we don't want to pay the women as more. Like, we're paying them enough. They have a lot of money. Why aren't they happy? Be happy with that. Which, you know what? I was pretty happy with my salary. But we find the narrative that fits that. So for a long time, I was told, well, you don't have the same number of years. You don't have the same success. You can't make as much as the baseball coach. And then I did. Well, then there's this thing called market value, which how many smoke screens? It's like a shell game.
1: Yes.
2: And market value is we value their market more than our market. Why?
1: Which they create on their own, by the way.
2: They create it. Yeah. And as much as, you know, we're moving, but you have to push that issue. And I talk to coaches all the time that are trying to figure out how to get there. And with fear of their AD, will just look at them and say, you don't like it here, leave. Because they'd say that to the women.
1: Yeah.
2: And when the men are leaving, they're like, it becomes their own way to compete. They're like, I don't want to lose this guy. But they don't. I know a lot of women been told, you don't like it, leave.
1: 100%.
2: Not just in softball. All women's sports. So the market value is just another smokescreen to say, we just value men more. Like, men need to make more money. They have families. Well, women have families.
1: Yeah.
2: Too. I mean, the reason we have families is because of women. Let me just call that out.
1: There's that little tidbit.
0: When we come back with more of this candid conversation between Carol Hutchins and Jackie Joseph, we're going to have some fun conversation, some good stories, and a look at the future of softball. Back with more in just a moment.
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0: And welcome back for more of the Sports Life. Will Team in here, along with Dalton Shetler. Well, we are about to continue our open conversation between two friends and two legendary softball coaches, Carol Hutchins from Michigan and Jackie Joseph from Michigan State. Now, think about the resume of these two combined. In their careers, they coached for 67 seasons collectively, won 2,596 games. So with those kind of seasons and those kind of victories, you got to believe there are some memories worth reliving.
1: Let's talk about some fun things. Give me five best memories, moments. Give me a few of your highlights.
2: You would say, well, of course, the national championship, but this is the thing at the championship series. This is my proudest moment as a coach, and that happened twice. And when we won the IF game against Tennessee to get into the first ever championship series, which we can talk about my disagreement with how that came down. You and I talked about it the year before. Because I brought to you, I said, we're going to have this three-game series when we can finally, we're at the point we can beat a team once. Now we got to beat them twice.
1: Yeah.
2: And look at how that came back to, you know, show me that you were right and I was wrong, which is typical of our lives. But so Stephanie Burkaw, our number eight hitter, who came to Michigan from Ohio for hardly any money, but she wanted to go to Michigan. And they took financial aid. She came out and she'd hit the game-winning, you know, RBI home run late in the game. And they asked her if that was her biggest, proudest moment or whatever. And she says, my proudest moment is the day I got a chance to go to Michigan. So then we win the whole thing. And we're up on the podium and the ESPN interview post-game. And, you know, Jesse Merchant, a Michigan national champion and a Michigan kid. And they asked Jesse, you know, is this the best thing that's ever happened to you, your greatest moment? Which I think is a dumb question.
1: But yeah.
2: Anyway, and she looks right at him and says, no. So I look down and I'm like, what in the hell is bigger than this? And she said, putting on my Michigan jersey every day.
1: Oh.
2: And you know what? I got nothing.
1: Yeah.
2: I mean, again, championships are great. We've, you know, some of my favorite moments were, I still stay in touch with all the kids that were in my van back in the 2000 era. Kelsey Collin and Megan Doe and Stephanie Volpe.
1: Oh, inability to drive is legendary.
2: Well, I mean, that's legendary. But we had so much fun. And even I'd be mad, pissed off. We lost. One time I ran over the medium. We got two flat tires. It was, you know, typical. One time we got done with dinner. We always went out for dinner. We drove back to the hotel and my van get there first. We still talk about this stuff. We have our own group text, the Bannies. We call ourselves the Golden Girls because that was a big TV series. And we're all like, you know, I'm Grandma, of course. And Volpe's Dorothy. And we're at the hotel first waiting for everybody so I can tell them what to do for the next day. And we're eating the cookies in the lobby, warm cookies. And all of a sudden we look around and we're like, this isn't our hotel. And, you know, we all laughed and giggled and we got chocolate chips on our face. And we jump in the van and roast to, the, you know, the next door hotel, which is ours. And the whole group sitting in there and they're just laughing because they know we went to the wrong hotel. And I look at them, I said, we did not. I took them out for dessert.
1: That's hilarious.
2: It was just,

0: Olympian.
1: But a lot of people didn't know she was from Owosso, Michigan.
0: Well, her dad was from Owosso, Michigan. Yeah. And somehow I knew that, and I got in wind of it. We knew who she was, and they had a Michigan block M on their mailbox, and they have a dog named Bo. So I'm like, man, this is a big, big, big recruit. But I got to put my name in the hat, and we got her to come visit. And she gets on campus. There's two stories that go with this. And so we all go out to eat. I rent a van because we had a number of kids in. And we get in the van. We got Tom, her dad, and her mom, and her uncle, her Tom's twin brother, are all on the visit. And so we drop everybody off. There's probably a couple cars, but I've got the van. And then they go in the restaurant, and I go in the parking garage. Friday night, football Friday in Ann Arbor, what could go wrong? And I'm going up trying to find a spot. We're going. And I do remember seeing these flashing yellow lights on the ceiling. But, you know, I just thought it meant go slower. I don't know what. I'm stuck. Like, the van's taller than the building. I'm at the top. And I'm stuck. And I'm not very good at those solutions. I don't know what to do. So I did what you would have done. I just floored it and got out of there. Took off, you know, half the ceiling. Parked the van. I come in. I'm sweating. And I look panicky, and Bonnie looks at me, what's wrong? I said, we have a problem. So, you know, we all have a nice meal. I'm taking everybody out, and I'm like, well, I'm gonna have to face the music. I said, you guys, we're gonna have to get the van out of here, because there's no way I could back out and go down the ramp. Tom Neuverman says, this is what we're gonna do. We put all a bunch of the kids in the back of the van, and the Neuverman family sits on the bumper, and plus we took some air out of the tires, and we roll right out of there. You know, and
1: that's a classic.
0: Oh, it was, because that was Friday night. And by Monday, I turned in the van. I'd forgotten to report it because it was such a long weekend. I forgot. But then the next day, we're playing football, and Newman's all excited. We had Tim Biakabatuka, really fast guy, and she was running up and down the field, filming them, because, you know, we're on the field. And I said, what's it going to take to get you to come here? And she said, you got to win the football game. And I said, we're playing Northwestern. They hadn't beat us in like a long, long time. Guess who won the football game?
1: No way.
0: I am not kidding. Not kidding. You know, I'm going to guess that probably wasn't really the deal breaker.
1: I don't think that was the deal.
0: I don't either. But, you know, I will say that, yes, she went on to be the NCAA home run leader and, you know, an Olympian. And to this day, you know, her dad calls me Crash, and I have a good relationship with Stacy. And I will say, their visit, they had her mom, dad, I dropped them off at the airport at like 5 a.m. And they said, you know, we really didn't think this would be a legitimate, you know, choice. Right. But, you know, we leave her. I'm telling you, it at least is something I know we'll consider. And I said, well, that's the best I can do. It's all I got.
1: Yeah.
0: But
1: that's a great story, though.
0: Yeah. Fun stuff.
1: Yeah. Your driving is.
0: Well, I just always have a lot legendary. Of dumb things happen to me, which maybe that's why people like that. But, you know, if something dumb happened, I'm usually the author of it.
1: So we're going to switch gears here. What do we think needs to be done? What's the state of things? What can we do better? Where do you see things going?
0: Well, I think when it comes to softball, the people that we need to watch and pay attention to us are the athletic directors, especially in the Big Ten. We need to get on their radar, and they see how fabulous it is. They kind of know about it. They hear about it. They hear us say it. But they don't really experience it, because it's May. It's almost June. You know, they're just like, they've moved on. But the opportunity that we have in softball, and I was asked recently, what would one thing you'd change in the game? I'm like, I would change February. February is not spring. I think that's quoting early famous Spartan across the table from me. It's, why are we playing when Major League Baseball doesn't even have training camp in the South yet? And, you know, it just happened that way. And everybody's, no, we can't get on anybody's radar. Baseball, at least, they're just starting regionals. You know, they're 2 weeks ahead of us, but that's two more weeks of better weather, which affects our part of the country greatly. And why couldn't we get 4 weeks total and cut out February? Just get rid of it. It's a dumb month to play. It's winter everywhere. We all travel. It's very expensive. It would, and basically, well, we can't afford to keep people on campus. Not everybody would be on campus, and it's still cheaper than traveling.
1: Way cheaper.
0: Way cheaper.
1: It's so dumb.
0: Yeah.
1: February is not spring, should be.
0: It's not softball season, and nobody pays attention to us.
1: No.
0: Even in the South, we go play in the SEC. The stadiums aren't full in February.
1: No.
0: You know?
1: Because it's cold there, too.
0: Well, it's basketball season and so forth, but it's still.

0: people, it's we can do better.
1: Right.
0: We need to take a look at that. But I think more than anything, that could happen. We need a champion in the championship cabinet, which are athletic directors, and we need them to pay attention. We need to get the ESPN in front of them.
1: Yeah, no doubt. I couldn't agree more. That's an easy one. You know, when I think about what it was like when I got in it, for me, I believed in my core in the role that athletics played in an educational setting. And what's so heartbreaking for me about the current days is just how academics seems to be the last thing anybody considers when they play sport anymore. And it's all just so short-sighted to me about, you know, I don't begrudge anybody from transferring. There's always been transfers.
0: We've always allowed them to transfer.
1: We've always allowed them. But in classic fashion, they put a rule in place. They blew up our entire industry for two sports that just needed to be told to allow players to transfer. Instead, we created this big portal. And the unintended consequences of it are enormous. No one wants to talk about it. And no one's allowed to talk about it because it means you're anti-student athlete. And I'm like, I'm 100% pro-student athlete. I'm just also 100% in favor of academics and their degree. And that I also believe that we're institutionalizing quitting. And I think that quitting is a behavior that you learn. And there's a time and a place to transfer. But right now, people are just literally no reason.
0: It's not going my way. And this isn't working out well because not everybody's on a different trajectory. Everybody has a different path. And some people come in and start right away and are successful. And then they might take a little, you know, dive.
1: Yep.
0: And some people have to work their way into it. And we are part of the educational process. But the system is no longer about the educational process. And the biggest education and the best classroom on campus is on our fields or on our basketball courts or on our whatever fields where they learn that they are part of something bigger than themselves.
1: Yes.
0: And that their job is, just like they're going to have when they go in the corporate world, their job is to make the big picture better. And you have to play a role. And if you don't like your role, you are the one who owns changing it. You have to improve. You have to do what the coach says, as opposed to come back and say, well, the coach doesn't like me and isn't letting me play. And I'm going for greener pastures. And because poaching is at an all-time high, and now we can throw money at them. And now it has blown up the player of the year in all the non-Power 5 conferences. Boom. They're all going in the portal because now they can go bigger, better, and get money and the whole bit. And being a coach at that level, what are we going to do when they don't have that sport anymore? Because they can't sustain success. They can't sustain a team. But being part of a team is the greatest learning experience when kids go out into the world. And that's why for years we've recruited from football programs and then in men's sports, because we knew what a great work ethic and how they knew how to attain success when they played college sports. And now we've seen women getting recruited by the same type of corporations. But are they learning anything when every team in the World Series has minimum of 6 transfers except Stanford?
1: I know.
0: And that's the new thing. People are like, well, Hutch and Jackie, you're old. That's the new world. Live with it. Make it work. Yeah, we do have to make it work because that's how you get instant success. You get somebody's best experienced player and you put them on your team.
1: Right.
0: But
1: well, the cost though, what we have to give up, and like you, it's like, yeah, we have to adapt. I mean, any coaching today has to understand, you know, and adapt. And I get it, but at what cost? And that's what makes me sad, honestly, is just you give up all that. Because I just knew that all of the women, including myself, what they got out of that experience, that perseverance that you hang on to the rest of your life.
0: Persistence. Overcoming adversity.
1: Yes.
0: Or some of my favorite players who really never played, but yep, they fulfilled their role. They're in my cell phone. They contact me. We have lifelong relationships.
1: Well, and they're killing life.
0: They're winning life.
1: Yeah, they're winning life. They're killing it. And that's what I worry about. You know, I want to know what is the next thing that's going to prepare them for what you and I know to be life, if not through sport. Like, sport was and is supposed to be that great preparer for life. All things life, right? Death, divorce, changing job, change, yeah. Getting ready for change might be the single biggest thing we teach, is your ability to roll with change. And now we're circumventing that. And that's what I worry about, is how are we preparing our young people for what you and I know they're going to need.
0: Well, that's what the educational process has been. And now, I don't know.
1: I don't know either. I don't know either. I mean, eventually they'll get there. Maybe we're just slowing it down. Maybe they'll get there somehow.
0: They'll learn some hard life lessons.
1: Hard knocks, yeah.
0: On.
1: Or you're going to have just a whole generation of people living in their parents' basements. I don't know which one will happen first. But anyway, I've really, really enjoyed this. You know I adore you, always have.
0: Well, back
1: one
0: at
1: of my
0: you.
1: Best friends. Thank you, Hutchie.
0: Hey, thank
1: and,
0: you.
1: And safe travels.
0: All right. Thanks, everybody.
2: 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An authentic conversation between two friends and great competitors. 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
23: 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That's again, at Sports Life Now. We'll have the conversation, the entire show, posted right there for you. But for parting shots, I just really kind of wanted to highlight one of the things about this interview that made it so special. How often do you get to hear one of the greats of all time talk about stories on recruiting visits of getting vehicles, buses, stuck in a parking garage? 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It really was an awesome conversation to listen into.
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0: the Inside Outside Guys Audio Network, this is housing information you can trust. The Inside Outside Guys with Chuck Bridenstine and Ken Calverly.
1: Good morning, everybody, and welcome to the weekend and another edition of Housing Information You Can Trust. Right here for the next 2 hours with the Inside Outside Guys. My name is Ken Carverly. I am the outside guy.
2: Good morning, Chuck Bridenstine, the inside guy. Happy to be with you. Beautiful day, huh?
1: Beautiful
2: rain
1: day.
2: Stopped.
1: Oh, I love the moisture in the air. That rain was perfect that we had yesterday. Just absolutely perfect.
2: Why do you say it was perfect?
1: Because we needed it.
2: Yeah.
1: And it wasn't a gully washer. It was one that came down really fast, then went away. It was a nice, easy rain all night long. And I mean, I don't know about your lawn, but my lawn definitely needed it.
2: Well, that's because you have the snotty, sodded lawn.
1: Snotty, sodded lawn.
2: My weeds had stayed green right through the drought.
1: There you go. There was a drought, was there?
2: You know, you're right, though. It was a perfect rain. It was just slow and steady. And I noticed, I looked out about 3 hours into it, just before it got really dark, where I would normally have puddles if it was coming down too hard, but it was coming down just slow enough that it was soaking in the ground.
1: Okay.
2: No puddles.
1: Did you lose any power this week?
2: Nope.
1: I did. I lost power, was it Thursday, for probably 6 hours.
2: Oh, my gosh.
1: Yeah,
2: supposedly. Good thing you got a generator. Sorry.
1: Over 5,000 people in my area lost power.
2: Why?
1: Because a contractor dropped a tree on some power lines and cost, I can't even imagine how much money, because all the businesses were closed down around my house. All of them were. In the middle of a day. Yeah, and I think it's like the second time we've lost power. And the first time was because a farmer dug up a cable. So whether it's overhead or in the ground, you're still susceptible.
2: You sure are.
1: Luckily, it wasn't too warm. Have you done your AC yet? You turned your air conditioner on yet?
2: Yes.
1: Have you really?
2: Yes. Okay. I did last week.
1: Not very long ago.
2: No, actually I did it just. It was right after sunset, and it was just to cool the house down, get rid of the humidity before.
1: Well, it does work well. And I think a lot of people understand that. Because I love, yesterday during the rain, I had my windows open. Now, it's beautiful. We love the fresh air, but that does introduce a lot of humidity into the house.
2: Exactly.
1: But we had fans going, and they weren't placed at the windows blowing the moisture in, sucking it in. Yes, they were placed, the ceiling fan had a couple other, one in our bedroom, one in the living room, that were just oscillating. And hopefully blowing it out.
2: The laws of physics, high moisture will go to low.
1: Sure.
2: So if your house is drier and you open the windows, that humidity is going to come in the house.
1: But I love.
2: I do too.
1: And I really do. I know where my house is susceptible to mold. A couple closets upstairs.
2: Yeah.
1: A corner in our bathroom.
2: So you keep an eye on those?
1: Oh, yeah. I just keep an eye on those, and if I see anything, then I take care of it. But kind of one of the penalties for keeping your windows open on those beautiful days is you are likely to get more humidity. And I like what you just said, that you turn the AC on to knock down the humidity. How does that work, Chuck?
2: Yeah. I mean, they dehumidify. That's what they do. So they pass warm, moist air over a really cold coil. And the laws of physics say that moisture will condense on the coil, just like it does on a glass of cold pop in the summertime when you have it.
1: There you go.
2: Right?
1: Yep.
2: So that water then drips to a pan and is taken out of the air as, you know, the air passes over the coil. The water drips and goes down a drain, and you dehumidify. It's really cool. It sounds simple when you think about it. But whoever came up with that idea to me is a genius. I agree. Yeah.
1: 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At theinsideoutsideguys.com. If you're driving around, this first time you heard the Inside Outside Guys, when you get home, just pull over. Or when you get home, take out your phone and ask AI, who are the Inside Outside Guys? And we love what it says. It's a couple of guys that are trying to make housing easier for homeowners in the state of Michigan.
2: Makes sense.
1: That's it.
2: Yeah. Yep. No cost. I know a lot of people hear the show and they're skeptical because there's so many scams out there, but I'm telling you, we do not charge anything. We don't sell your information when you send us an email.
1: Nope.
2: And people need to be aware of that. I understand this because I'm a skeptic with that stuff.
1: I know you are. Yeah. I know you are. But you and I are not involved with any major organizations. Our website does not link to anything that could get
2: pilfered.
1: Pilfered. That's a good word for it. It's just Chuck and I trying to help you, the homeowner, no matter where you live in this country or the state of Michigan, with your housing issues. On the way here this morning, Chuck, I'm driving down the road. I look over and I see a wood shed that has what I call a weed tree, which is basically the trees people ignore and they just grow, and a bunch of grass just growing right up next to this T111-sided shed. And I just thought to myself, how many homeowners have no idea how damaging something like that is to their shed and how many years it will take off the life of that shed?
2: You know, we were driving through like the Cranbrook area in Metro Detroit.
1: They let you in that area?
2: I know. It's really snotty. It's too nice for me. I have to drive straight through or else they'll arrest me. But you see these vines growing on the brick houses.
1: Yes. Yes.
2: And it's beautiful, unless you're you or me.
1: Right.
2: We go, that's going to tear that brick up. That's dangerous. That invites bugs and birds and all kinds of stuff. And tears your brick up.
1: Yep. Especially on the wrong side of the house. If it's a side of the house that gets very little sun and you've got those vines, you know, that used to be a lot more popular many years ago. You go through a lot of areas and you see that happening. And I think people are getting the memo.
2: Yeah.
1: Any vegetation on your house is not good. It holds moisture, it freezes, and it pops. In the state of Michigan, that's just what happens.
2: And the roots will actually tear apart your mortar and brick.
1: Good point.
2: I mean, think of how many times you've seen a weed growing up through concrete and went, oh my gosh, how can that happen? Well, same thing will happen if you got stuff growing on your brick house.
1: I tell a story years ago of a homeowner that called me out because they had some brick that was shifting, and they had more than a couple. So multiple people out there from basement waterproofing and foundation. And they got really big bids to repair their foundation. Well, she called me in, and first thing I did is grab the shovel. And I went in the exterior of this brick home and dug down probably around 12 inches and found a root that found a gap between two pieces of brick, made its way behind the brick, between the brick and the house, and grew to about 2.5 inches and at least 10 feet long.
2: It'll grow right into your living room.
1: And literally pushed this brick off this house. Yeah. And she got prices to redo the foundation for tens of thousands of dollars. Because if all you have is a hammer, everything looks like a nail. Stick around for more housing information you can trust. Again, if you have any questions, we'd love to take your phone calls. 866-365-7746.
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0: 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Here are Chuck and Ken.
2: Welcome back, everybody. Appreciate you being with us. Ken, we got an email this week. A guy just built himself a brand new man barn. No, I'm sorry, pole barn. He may not be a man. I don't mean to presume anything. But he wants to coat the floor but can't afford epoxy or one of the polyaspartic polyurea products. He just wants to paint it.
7: No, don't paint it.
2: Just put a clear sealer
7: just
2: on it?
7: Just put a clear sealer
2: be
7: on it.
2: Be happy.
7: Exactly. Any time you put paint on concrete, you're taking a chance with a couple of things. Number one is safety. If you're going to paint a floor, it's going to be more slippery, without a doubt. And if it's a pole barn, you like to wash your vehicles in there, any water, it can be more slippery. And number two, the moisture. You can't stop the moisture from migrating in through those sidewalls, okay? Because a pole barn, there's not a foundation. So that
2: probably
7: water.
2: Not going to air condition it.
7: No, right. Yeah. That water gets underneath there very easily. And if water is kind of the issue we talk about with decks, if you can't seal all six sides, then you're in trouble. Same thing with a deck.
2: Yeah.
7: That. So just a clear sealer will really help because when you spill grease, it'll allow that grease to get up right away, not to soak in the water. Yeah. You can get that up right away.
2: Minimize moisture coming in from underneath the slab.
7: Yeah.
2: Yep.
7: Yep.
2: I wouldn't do that. That's my thought too. I like it.
7: We had a emailer this week, and we get for people out there, theinsideoutsideguys.com. Click on Ask the Guys, and Chuck and I will answer the questions. And we had an email this week with a gentleman who was building a house, and somehow, after they put the basement floor in, the weather got to it, whether that was rain or that was cold or whatever. But they noticed as soon as the warmer weather got, the basement floor started flaking and popping. And the homeowner or the builder agreed to put an epoxy floor down for him. And he's had some questions for us.
2: Oh,
7: exactly. That's what I told him. I said, it'll be better than it was going to be.
2: Yeah.
7: There's really not a better floor, in my opinion. And when I say that, I mean like not for aesthetics, even though it is a good-looking floor.
2: Yeah.
7: I mean, if I was going to build a house today, I think that'd be a great idea to right away put that on the floor because, number one, it looks great. And number two, it'll stop the moisture from migrating up from underneath, which could have, and it was in Ann Arbor, too.
2: And dust. People don't realize how much dust they get from a new basement.
7: You're right. You're right.
2: The whole house keeps getting dust for 5 years now. Where is this coming from? And if you haven't analyzed, it is really cement dust from the basement floor.
7: Right. And that really, I mean, it really does help that. But the lack of, radon.
2: Oh, yeah.
7: Because it was in the Ann Arbor area, which is more likely to have radon in those soils. So you could have a reading now. The four picocuries is where people are supposed to start doing something about it in their house. So you could have a reading of 10 and possibly put this floor down and eliminate a lot of that and not need a passive system to get rid of that radon.
2: I like that.
7: So I really believe this man's in better shape than he would have been if nothing happened to his floor.
2: I agree. I love that the builder, I told you years ago we lost a basement floor because we had a power draw breakdown. Undermanned. It was like August. And it was my house that I was building. I mean,
7: that's funny. Same thing happened to me.
2: I had to put, I put carpet down for the
7: that's funny.
2: Owner. That's what they wanted, you know.
7: Yeah.
2: It was like, we wanted a new floor. I said, you ain't getting a new floor, you know, but.
7: Right.
2: Because it wasn't, it just looked bad.
7: Right? I like that you said that. Yeah, I used to tell people, they'd say, well, I want to replace. And I'd look at them and go, that's not going to happen.
2: Yeah.
7: Yeah.
2: Yeah. But, I mean, good heavens. But they were thrilled with carpet.
7: I bet.
2: Wow. You know, and that was back then. That's back when nobody was doing that.
7: We poured ours before we put the house on top. And it was probably in March time frame, and it wasn't supposed to rain or snow that day. And of course we pour it and it starts snowing. And you're inside of a basement, so there's nowhere for that moisture to go. So we started pouring, I think, at 8 a.m., let's say Monday morning. I finished the basement at 4 p.m. the next day. Finished troweling. We did not have a power trowel the day we did it because I had enough guys that we could just do it by hand.
2: Sure.
7: But the next day, I went and grabbed the power trowel because of that issue, and still it did not turn out good. Yep. And luckily, it was my basement. So I painted the floors today. I would do the epoxy. I'd be calling somebody to come out and do the epoxy.
2: That's fascinating. Hey, if I had to ask you where you think the least expensive groceries can be purchased on average throughout the country, what store would you?
7: Aldi's.
2: Actually, Aldi's is close.
7: Okay.
2: Aldi's is right up there.
7: I've never been in an Aldi's in my life. My wife has.
2: I have too. And no, I have been in because of my wife.
7: Okay.
2: We've got one probably 4 miles from us.
7: Okay.
2: On Corona Road.
7: Okay.
2: That is out there. But according to our buddy Elliot Eisenberg, who studies this stuff.
7: Yes.
2: He took Walmart as the best. They're higher or lower. And Costco was like 21% cheaper.
7: Really?
2: You believe that?
7: I do.
2: That was interesting.
7: But now, do you still have a Costco membership? You do, don't you?
2: Yes.
7: And so do my wife. And I
2: have the snotty one.
7: Yeah, the business one?
2: Yeah.
7: Is that it? We had that for years, and that was really worth it.
2: I can get in earlier than most of you. Most of you surf.
7: Because you're the inside guy.
2: Yeah, which I never do.
7: But my wife and I, if we go, I've really got to talk to her before we go. Babe, don't buy big salads.
2: No impulse buying.
7: Well, she'll buy a chicken salad like we still had the five kids at home.
2: Or 12 people, yeah.
7: Yeah, and it just won't get finished. And I don't like stuff frozen like that and rethawing it. I don't either.
2: And exactly. You know, we are very, I got to say, discerning. We don't go a lot.
7: Are you stocking up on TP yet?
2: You know what? I slowly have been.
7: Good
2: ever
7: for
2: since
7: you.
2: I had to. What, beg and borrow from
7: toilet
2: you?
7: Toilet paper from me.
2: What was that, 5 years ago?
7: That was during the COVID, yeah.
2: But I do. Napkins, TP, that kind of stuff. I just, every time I go, I'll just buy it, and then we put it on a shelf in the garage, so we got it.
7: And my wife and I don't know why, but we've always done that since the kids were little. I mean, there's nothing worse than running out of toilet paper and there's nowhere else in the house. But we've always stocked up on toilet paper, and when COVID hit, we didn't even come close to having an issue with it. Toilet paper, napkins, baggies. She'll always buy baggies. Garbage bags.
2: Yep.
7: We'll always have extra of those downstairs.
2: That's what I do. That kind of stuff. And water. I've been buying cases of water.
7: That's a good idea.
2: Same thing. And we drink it, you know. So it was interesting. Costco, one of the more expensive. This is interesting. If you look at the Kroger's and the Meijer's, which we tend to go to quite a bit.
7: Yep.
2: Meijer was like 10% higher. Which I know that in my heart.
7: Okay.
2: Kroger, 15% higher.
7: But you get a discount on gas.
2: Yeah, I'm not smart enough to. I know. I'm the guy that, you know, coupons or what do you call the perks or la la la la.
7: The cards.
2: My wife has it.
7: Yeah, mine does too.
2: I said, no, I'm a stupid husband.
7: 15% though, that's enough to stop people's to go. I mean, when we had the five kids at home.
2: Yeah, how much do you spend in a year in a Meijer or a Kroger?
7: Oh my goodness. Not like we used to. Kroger used to be our go-to because we got the gas card. And we had five kids. I mean, I can remember my wife and I literally each having a full cart all the time. We'd go grocery shopping every couple of weeks, and we'd have full carts, each one of us, and we'd get out of there for $500.
2: Yeah.
7: Now two full carts, it's going to cost $15 to $2,000.
2: I mean, if you're spending $500, that's $75, 15%. You know, that's real money.
7: Absolutely.
2: It's particularly a lot of money when you're young and getting started, like you're talking
7: yes,
2: about.
7: Yes, sir. We were poor. Yeah. When my wife and I first got married and the kids, we had no money. And to be honest, those were some of our, I look back at it, those were some of my funnest times of marriage when the kids were young. But they were, those were fun times. They really were.
2: I thought that was interesting. It's always Aldi's actually down 8% cheaper than Walmart.
7: Okay. Isn't Aldi's where you've got to spend a quarter to get a cart? I think it is.
2: I honest to God couldn't tell you.
7: I think they have that you put the carts where they lock in and you have to put a quarter in to get the cart out. And they just do that because they want you to return the carts.
2: You know, it's funny, because we mentioned Costco, I forget that you don't get stuff bagged up or boxed up.
7: Right. You're right.
2: So every time I go, it's a big surprise that I've got this cart full of stuff and no boxes for it.
7: Hey, can I read I want to read a review, but it's not one of our reviews. Let me find this here really quick. I'm looking at social media, and I see a local page. As a matter of fact, it was Lake Orion, where a lady asked her landscape crew to do her asphalt driveway. Well, the landscape crew brought in a asphalt crew.
2: They actually put new asphalt
7: in? Put new asphalt in. Well, when it was all done, the homeowner loved it and said, here's a 5-star review. She was thrilled. And then it rained. And at the bottom of the driveway, she had a giant puddle. Whose responsibility is to fix it after that? We'll talk about that, because this is a mistake that a lot of people make. And here's a question. Why asphalt crew to do an asphalt driveway? You listen to the Inside Outside Guys, 866-365-7746.
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32: A better life with Dr. Sanjay Gupta.
33: Slowly but surely, AI is seeping its way into every corner of our lives. One area perhaps I didn't expect is diet advice. A new study out of Turkey found that chatbots are recommending to teen boys and girls that they restrict their daily calories to dangerously low levels and eat a balance of nutrients that are kind of out of whack. Remember, teenagers are growing, one pediatrician told us. If they aren't getting enough nutrition, it can really stunt their growth on a number of levels. And in extreme cases, it can lead to significant health consequences. Large language models, LLMs, they are designed to agree with you. So if you're looking to lose weight, they're going to push you pretty hard in that direction. They also sometimes don't know how to tell the difference between good information and bad information. And you know who does? Your doctor. I'm Dr. Sanjay Gupta, helping you live a better life.
34: App.

0: Welcome back, everybody. Appreciate you being with us. We're having a lot of fun. We got a great guest, and Ken and I will tell you repeatedly that we know a lot, but we are not expert in any one thing, so we bring experts in.
1: Yeah, and before we went to break, I talked about a issue in the Lake Orion area where a homeowner decided to use her landscape company, and here's what happens. You trust someone you've been working with for a long time, so, hey, do you know a guy, or can you take care of this for me? And unfortunately, they have a relationship. They may not do a contract. They just trust. And she had the landscape company do asphalt for her. And after a rain, after she paid them, she realized that there was a giant puddle at the bottom of the asphalt driveway.
0: Puddle of water.
1: Puddle of water, which is a pool. You just can't. That can't happen on a driveway. It just can't. And the company came back. A company came back, tried to put a drain, and it didn't work. And she was complaining that they're not taking care of her. They keep passing the buck. The landscape passes it to the asphalt company. The asphalt companies pass it back to the landscape company, who is responsible to repair it, because somebody should be. And we'll finish this conversation a little bit later after we talk to our guests.
0: We've got a good buddy on the end of the line, Dave Jeanette from Jeanette & Sons Excavating LLC. This is a three-generation company, Ken. I mean, it started decades and decades ago in 1952. I think you were a spot in your dad's eyeball.
1: I wasn't even 1952. My father would have been 12.
0: They are now a residential commercial excavator. They do basements, they do foundations, they do commercial parking lots. But Dave came to us as an expert with regard to wastewater treatment. And a good friend of ours, Dan Milan from Milan Supply, brought Dave to us, and we are so thrilled to have him on the other end of our line. How you doing, Dave?
2: Hey, good morning, everyone.
1: Good morning, Dave. Welcome.
0: Dave, do me a favor and just explain a little bit to our audience about the kind of things you invest your days in that might be relevant to their being homeowners or business owners.
2: For my day-to-day?
0: Yeah.
2: Well, let's see.
0: Too many things, right?
2: Well, like I didn't have I had to shift my jobs around, my guys around yesterday. So Dave was out in the bumper truck yesterday. So that was...
0: You were?
1: Bumper truck? What's a bumper truck?
0: Sounds kind of cool.
1: That sounds cool.
2: So the boss has to go where he has to go to get things done. So that was, I enjoyed it. I actually enjoyed driving the truck. So it got me out of the office.
0: What is a pumper truck?
2: Well, let's see. We take care of our customers. We do residential and commercial, but it's basically when people need their septic tanks emptied, that's the service we provide, is we go out and clean their septic tanks out. And, if you don't clean your tanks, you're going to, every few years, family of four should be done every 2 to 3 years.
1: So let me get this right, Dave. Yesterday, you were out pumping poop out of septic tanks, and today you're on with the inside-outside guys.
0: I hope you don't think they're both the same.
2: It does throw you a curve.
0: So talk about wastewater. Let's start with the fundamental septic system that I have in my house. How do those things work? What's supposed to happen there, and how do people abuse them?
2: Well, you can over abuse them by let's start out with your cooking habits. If you cook with a lot of grease oils, that's if you don't contain that and you dump it down the drain, that's going to start plugging things up in your system. It's going to shorten the life of the field up. Habits of having a water softener into your septic system is a big no-no. It kills off the bacteria, which we need the good bacteria that you... The bacteria is what I'm getting at is... You kill all those bugs off. We call them bugs, bacteria, off in there, and it breaks down the solids where there are small little microparticles, and they'll get through your filter if you're on, if you have a filter in your tank, and get out and plug up your field, and we call it biomat. Biomat will grow underneath your septic pipe in your drain field. And that biomat will be, get like a blanket, and it will choke off the system, and it will shorten the life of your field up.
1: So like a blanket of grease. So a couple questions for you. If you have a septic field, should you have a garbage disposal?
2: It's fine. You just have to watch what you put down that garbage disposal.
0: You're being nice.
2: coffee grounds, that's a no-no. Potato skins. You don't want.
0: I've never heard coffee grounds. Coffee grounds, really, they won't break down?
2: No, they don't. You know, wash your detergents, what you use when you do your laundry. Even your dishwasher, you got to make sure it's septic friendly. Well, and this is one we found yesterday. We did take care of a customer. Baby wipes. Baby wipes, they should be outlawed for septic fields because that was, they don't biodegradable breakdown. Like toilet paper. And
0: we had a plumber tell us that for any plumbing system.
1: And how has the word not gotten out about this yet?
0: I know. Flushable wipes.
1: If you have a septic field and you're pumping baby wipes into it, just pump dollar bills into it. Or put dollar bills, because it's going to wind up costing you a lot of money eventually. I think the word is out of this.
2: Your tank will, if you neglect sponge, all those baby wipes are going to be, they don't go nowhere.
0: So when you're doing a pump out, you see a whole bunch of just undissolved baby wipes that are a little discolored, but other than that, they're just like they were when they got flushed down the drain, right?
2: Exactly. You could probably rinse them. No, I guess asking is, you could probably rinse them off or pee with some, but no.
1: Now, a water softener. If someone realized that their water softener is discharging into their septic tank, they should call a plumber out or a water softener company out now and stop that from happening. Correct?
2: It should, because it's going to shorten the field life expectancy of that. It's, and what we recommend is it being discharged into the sump basket, or dig a small dry well pit to the side and have it discharge in that.
1: I like that. That's a lot.
0: It wouldn't be much capacity either. Yeah. So what does a typical septic system consist of for the person listening that has no clue? They just flush the toilet and run their sink water. How do those actually work?
2: Well, it's most of them are done by gravity. So pretty much you get your, Oakland County, 1,500 gallon tank. It's a 2-compartment tank, 1,000 gallon on one side, 500 on the other. And it's our code now to have a filter in that tank on the outlet. So the filter helps catch majority of the particles that before it gets out to the field. And then it's equally dispersed to the drain field. It could be a trench system, typical like a 3-bedroom home, but it's all sandy soils. You're putting about 190 feet of drain tile in a 3-foot-wide trench. Now, this is Oakland County specs. Livingston County. Let me back that up a second. Is we can talk about state code. I don't know if we want to get into that, but the state will regulates and gives the tools to each individual county, and that county will massage the code to their likings. So every county reads their soils differently through the state. So, with that said, I said it was a sandy soils for 190 feet of drain tile. Livingston County for the same thing. It goes by bedrooms too. That's for like a 3-bedroom home. Sure. 3-bedroom home in Livingston County, that could be 300 feet of drain tile. So it all
0: is that because they have tougher soils or the bureau?
2: It goes by their bedrooms. That's every county has a different formula for how they want to put lineal footage of piping per their county. Now, like Oakland County, we're doing a lot of engineered septic systems because all the good land's pretty much taken up.
1: Right.
0: What does that mean? What is an engineered system? What does that mean to people?
2: Engineered fields could mean that there's so many different topics on how it could be. It could be a raised elevated system. We have to hire an engineer to draw it and submit the plans to the county for approval. If it's commercial, it has to go to state for their approval as well. And then we can go into the pretreatment ones. And they could be a Norweco system that are pretty popular. It's an aerator in the septic tank. What it is, air is a wonderful thing, how it treats the effluent. It's breaking down the BOD ratings. BOD ratings is the strength of the sewage that's sitting in the septic tank right now. So when it does go out in the drain field, it's very low dose of the BOD ratings.
0: So does that have to do with how much particulate is still in the effluent? Is that what we're talking about there?
2: Yes, that's what we're talking about.
0: So when there's a filter on the tank, this filter is on the outlet of the tank, you said.
1: So going from the tank to the field.
0: Yeah, so if it gets plugged up, does that mean the system's going to stop working if that filter gets dirty or plugged? Or?
2: Well, we try to educate our customers how to clean that filter. They're reusable. Most of our customers don't want to do it. They'll call us out to clean the filter. And the filters we use, they should be at least getting 2 years of before it has to be touched. It depends on how many people's living in the household, where it will get locked up. And what it is, you know, you start seeing the toilets go, you know, they won't flush properly and a real panic, but that's usually what it is. If they're on a filter, the filter's locked up.
0: Maybe we'll talk more about that. We got to take a quick break, Dave. Can you stay with us one more segment?
2: Sure.
0: Thank you.
1: Yeah, a lot of people out there who are on city water, city sewer, has no idea what's involved in a septic field. And if you're one of those city dwellers that someday want to move out, buy a piece of property, and move out to the country, you need to make sure you know this first, or it could cost you a ton of money. 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
2: With housing information you can trust, this is the Inside Outside Guys. Here are Chuck and Ken.
3: Welcome back, everybody. It's Chuck and Ken and Dave Jeanette from Jeanette & Sons Excavating LLC out of Oakland County, Michigan. But what he's got to say applies to everybody that's listening to us throughout the state of Michigan. And Dave was talking before we went to break about just a basic septic system. And Dave, you talked about a filter on the tank prior to the effluent going out into the field. So everything's broken down in the tank. Is that the idea? So that you're just sending liquid out into the field? Is that the concept?
4: What the main purpose is to keep all the solids in that tank and only let the liquid go out to the field.
5: So the liquid goes out to the field, and then once in a while, you do what you did yesterday. You come out and you pump that tank out for the homeowners.
4: Correct.
5: Okay. Do you prescribe to homeowners putting yeast down into their toilets to help what you were talking about earlier, to help encourage that growth to eat a lot of those solids and liquefy them?
4: No, I don't highly recommend that at all.
5: Ooh, please tell us why.
4: us as humans, we create our own enzymes. You'll see these septic products out there that people can put in there to help.
3: Red-X.
4: Yes, that's all enzymes that's in those. I don't promote those and sell that product because I'm not a big believer in it. It is, like I said, we create our own enzymes that will create that bacteria in that septic tank. my dad did this, goes way back. I'd never seen him do it, but he always told me the stories. Yep. Roadkill is a great bacteria getter. He says, I would stop and get a roadkill and put it inside the septic tank. I said, Dad, come on.
3: Pick up a dead squirrel's
5: roadkill.
3: That's funny.
5: Tank.
4: Yeah.
3: But, that's hilarious.
4: Yeah.
3: So does every tank have to be pumped if it's being properly used and assuming it was properly engineered and designed initially? Did they all have to be pumped?
4: They do. I'll tell you one that I was across last week. Last week, customer was bragging.

0: 20 years since he pumped his tank. Well, he calls out because he was having problems, but he was still bragging about that. We popped the lids on the tank, and it was so bad. You could actually stand on top of you took the lid off, and you could stand on top of the all the waste that was inside that tank. It was that hardened.
1: You're kidding.
0: No. So you need to have your tank cleaned. It's all based on how many people are going to live in that household, when it should be cleaned. One of my crew did one last week as well. It's like, my gosh, we did this one 2 years ago, and it's just, it's over full of solids. So we say, all right, ask how many live in the house. There were 7 people living in that house. So the system was undersized for that type, that big of a family. So that's the only thing we can recommend to them is pump it more frequently than the 2 years to try to get the solids out of there.
1: How does that filter go in there? Is that, you said sometimes you'll tell homeowners they can change it themselves every 2 years. How
2: do they have to get a TB or a tuberculosis shot before they do it?
1: Hepatitis.
2: That's what. Yeah, right. That's what I'm talking. Yeah.
1: And do they have to dig down to get to the tank to do that? How does that work?
0: No, there's it's real simple. It sits in a jacket, and it has a handle on the top of it. Pull it out of his jacket, take the garden hose, rinse it off over the top of the tank. So, because you don't want that to rinse it off in your yard. So it's going to stay inside the septic tank. And you rinse it off, put it right back down in. They're reusable. You got to watch what type of grade of filters that are installed. There's cheaper method ones out there. Oakland County, I think it's 3,000 gallons per day usage is the ones that we use. That way they don't have to be cleaned as often. They're more of a, I'd say they're pushing the line of a commercial filter. We like to have more insurance, so we use a higher quality filter. But there is cheaper grade filters out there you can get.
2: Now, I at one time had 7 people on our septic system.
1: Yeah, you would have. That's
2: every right. Once we got that pumped out a couple years. But I just looked up, changing the filter. It says it's a quick 15-minute DIY. That means we don't have to go to change the filter. We don't have to go inside of the tank?
0: Oh, no, you have to go inside the tank.
2: Yeah.
0: Inside from the top.
2: I don't want to go inside.
1: No. And I've stood in that stuff, and I go back over. Can you stay for one more short segment, like a 3-minute segment, Dave?
0: I sure can.
1: Thank you. We appreciate you.
2: Hey, you know what? These are great, great questions to ask because there's so many people out there that live on septic systems that don't even know where their tank is. We'll ask Dave, what's an easy way to find that septic tank when we get back from break? You're listening to the Inside Outside Guys on the Inside Outside Guys Radio Network.
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1: Chuck and Ken and a true expert, Dave Neff. But what he's got to say applies to everybody. I don't care if you're in California or Florida listening to this. Dave, thanks for hanging on with us. We appreciate you. We're just at the table. We're going to ask Dave to come back in a couple months and expand this discussion, because there's some really sophisticated, cool stuff that he's doing. But somebody that has a basic septic system, Dave, what kind of abuses would you say they should avoid?
0: Well,
1: baby wipes, obviously.
0: baby wipes. Don't do 6 loads of laundry in one day.
1: Oh, really?
0: In a week. Yeah. And people have, you think about it, as we, in our lifestyles, we're all busy. And then that weekend comes and, oh, I got to do all my laundry up. Well, that's shocking the system, and you're killing all the good bacteria off in your tank. So,
1: really?
0: Yes. So spread them out during the week.
1: With the soap, Dave? Or the what's killing the good bacteria?
0: It's the detergents. It will kill off the bacteria. And so if you stretch it out, the bacteria will reform again. But you want to keep that tank healthy. So just spread it out. Just spread your loads of laundry out during the week.
1: Interesting.
2: Nobody knows that. That's great advice.
1: Yeah.
0: You like this one? We did yesterday. we get down as we clean a tank. We have it's a mixer. We call it our margarita maker. We blend all the make it a slurry so it's easier to pump. And we get down to the bottom of the tank, and I was like, "What the heck is down there?" Grandkids are coming over more often to this resident, and they had all this play jewelry that was down there that we got flushed. It was like, it was sparkling. I said, what is all this stuff down the bottom of the tank? It was all the jewelry that the kids have flushed down to the grandkids.
1: Seriously? Jewelry?
2: Not my grandkids.
1: I was thinking of Legos maybe or something like that, but jewelry?
0: Yeah, it was fake jewelry. It's, you know, it was all plastic, like necklaces, and yeah, it was cute. It really was. But
1: I liked it. How about bleaches or those products?
0: Bleaches is, like I said, it works just as like the detergents. It will kill the bacteria off. So don't use a lot of bleach. We know we have to use it on our white clothes and that, especially if you're on wells, iron content. But just try to use as minimal as possible, because that will kill off the bacteria as well. But just spread it out. Spread your laundry out during the week instead of doing it all in one day.
2: Wow, a lot of great advice, Dave. Thank you so much for coming out today, and we will definitely use you again if you don't mind us.
0: I'm here for you guys. You need me.
1: God bless you. Thanks, Dave. Thanks for being with us. We'll be in touch in the next month or so.
2: We appreciate you, Dave. Thank you so much.
0: You bet. Thank you.
2: You're welcome. Bye. Hey, I mentioned before the last break, how does someone know where that septic tank is?
1: Yeah, good question.
2: And there's a lot of people that will buy a house and have no idea whether they're on city water or city sewage or septic or
1: never cursed them to
2: never
1: even ask.
2: Cursed the people to ask. And here's a really good question, even though I thought of it. should you have your septic tank inspected before you buy the house?
1: Ooh.
2: That's a good, because I'll tell you what, if you buy it and you figure out it's wrong afterwards, it costs some money. Housing information you can trust coming up in the next hour. Stick around with the Inside Outside Guys.
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0: This is the Inside Outside Guys with Chuck Bridenstine and Ken Calverley. 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
2: Yeah, let's go to the phone and talk to Keith, listening from Bay City on 104.5. Hi, Keith, you're on with the guys.
3: Hello, how are you guys doing today?
2: Good, sir. How can we help you today?
3: Yeah, so I live in a house that was changed into an apartment years ago. It's an older house. So when upstairs tenants flush the toilet, I get the smell through my shower. And then when I use my shower, they get the smell upstairs. And it's pretty bad. So is that a venting problem or...
1: It could be one of two things, depending on who did the, if it was a DIY conversion to an apartment.
2: Good point.
1: Right?
2: Good point.
1: They might not have put proper traps in those fixtures, which that could well be the issue. Hopefully it's a venting problem, and every time a flush is used or the shower is used, it's exhausting a trap in another fixture in order to get air. So
2: instead of exhausting out and up and out. Yeah.
1: So, yeah. If it was me, I'd have a good plumber that I trust come in there and check out the drain waste vent initially.
2: I agree.
3: Yeah. Yeah. I think there's no trap on the, it's a stand-up shower in my place. It's just a straight 90. There's no trap or nothing. So.
1: Oh, there you go. Now, the toilet has built-in trap.
3: Yeah. I used to be a pipe fitter, so I know a little bit about plumbing. And the vent pipe is only 2 inch.
1: Oh.
2: That could be it, too.
1: That could be it, too, exactly.
2: Especially if it was a house converted to apartment. So now you have a lot more people counting on that system.
1: I mean, think about it. You've got a 3.5-4-inch drain from the toilet, you know, running to the sewer. But you've only got... It doesn't work out to half that size, but I'm going to say half that size, a 2-inch vent, to vent a 4-inch pipe just doesn't make sense.
3: Could I put I think they're called Tudor valves, in the sinks upstairs, as long as they're above the trap?
1: Would maybe.
3: Help?
2: The question is, will it help?
1: Yeah, and it might. It depends on the volume. You know, part of that is the volume that's required to, you know, come into that. Drain waste vent system, volume of air. And for those that are listening and don't know, a Tudor valve is a little, it's a portable vent, if you will, that the situation is like a kitchen island. If you have a sink on the island in the kitchen, a lot of times you'll have a separate little Tudor valve, which is a separate little vent, so that sink will drain properly.
2: Yeah.
1: That's what Keith is talking about here. So it might help, Keith. I guess the only way to know is to try it.
3: Try it.
1: And if you're handy and you've done plumbing before, you know, it's not a difficult install if you've done it.
3: Yeah, I've done it before. I just didn't know, you know, I could put one in my kitchen and then one upstairs. But I know the 2-inch vent was, I seen that, I'm like, that can't be enough.
2: No, you know, that's probably your issue. Like I said, it was a house, and now you're converted into all these different uses.
1: All those houses used to have 2-inch steel vents coming out of the roof.
2: Way too little.
1: Yeah, and that got changed, obviously, to 4-inch, and now we're using the PVC, gosh, I don't know, 20, 30 years ago now. But, yeah, I would try that. Let us know, and don't hesitate to get on the email if you have a question for us, because we'll gladly answer.
3: Okay.
2: Thank you, Keith.
1: God bless you.
3: Oh, thank you.
2: We appreciate your call. Stay safe there from Bay City.
1: Let us know what happens, will you?
3: I will. Thank you.
1: All right.
2: So let's explain that real quick for people who are listening. What exactly is the purpose of a drain waste vent, and how do they work?
1: So in order for anything to move through that pipe, so you flush a toilet and you're flushing that stuff down the pipe, right? Gravity will take it down, but it's pushing air ahead of it, which makes sense. And it has to pull in air behind it. If it can't do both, it literally will just sit in the pipe.
2: Right, the air. Right.
1: The solids.
2: Oh, the solids.
1: That you just flushed. Liquid won't run. You've got to have the ability. So air, if you were standing on the roof where that drain waste vent pipe that
2: yep.
1: stink pipe
2: the,
1: comes
2: we call
1: out.
2: It the stink because it really does stink.
1: Yeah.
2: Yep.
1: If you were standing there when someone down below flushed, you'd have air being pushed out of the pipe.
2: And you'd hear it.
1: As the effluent was moving initially, you know, through the sewer pipe. And then when it got past the drain waste pipe, you'd have air being sucked in through the drain waste vent out on the roof. So at one point, air is being pushed up. At another point, it's being sucked in. And you have to have, first of all, you have to have one. And second of all, it can't be plugged. And third of all, it has to be properly sized for the, you know, sewer system in the house or the building.
2: Correct.
1: And okay. if it's not properly sized, it may not be effective either. Or you may get a whistling sound, you know, every
2: gurgling
1: time.
2: Gurgling sound.
1: Yeah.
2: Yeah. And that's something that, because it's going to be looking for air from somewhere else.
1: Exactly.
2: So that's where people hear the gurgle. When you flush, someone else, a sink upstairs or a shower upstairs may start to gurgle because either that 2-inch pipe can't bring enough air in or the 4-inch pipe is plugged up there. A lot of birds love to sit on that stink pipe and they will get dizzy gases and they'll fall in and they'll plug that. As squirrels are famous for plugging that.
1: Yeah.
2: And it'll plug it and you'll know it because you'll start hearing that gurgling. We get to see them all the time. My sink all of a sudden started gurgling, and our response is call a plumber out. You probably have a blockage in your drain waste vent.
1: Yeah.
2: Every house needs it. Every house has it. And it sounds to me like Keith just has a 2-inch one is just too small for an apartment building that many people.
1: Well, that, I think he said the shower does not even have a trap.
2: Oh, you're right. Yeah, he did say that.
1: So the trap holds water 24/7, and that prevents sewer gases from coming back into the house. Because the sewer gases can't get through the water in the trap. So if you don't have a trap under every fixture, sewer gas will leak into the house and it's not a good smell.
2: And most people have no idea what a trap is, and it's really simple. If you look under your sink, go to your bathroom and look under your sink, and the very bottom of the pipe where it does the loop, where it does the U, that is your trap. Because water sits down in that U and doesn't allow air to get back in. It really is. It's ingenious.
1: It really is.
2: It really is. And we all need it. So, hey, again, when we get back from break, if you live on a septic field or a septic tank, how do you know where it's at? We'll talk about that and take your phone calls at 866-365-7746. 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
0: 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Here are Chuck and Ken.
1: Welcome back, everybody. Appreciate you being with us. Remember, the phone lines are open. You can call just like Keith did. No penalty, no cost. You just might have to wait a minute.
2: Just housing information you can trust right here with the Inside Outside Guys. And, of course, during the week, theinsideoutsideguys.com. Before we went to break, we mentioned a couple stuff before we had our guests. One was the driveway and the multiple contractors. We'll continue that conversation that a homeowner had a problem with. The other one was a septic field.
1: Actually, there were two things. And should you have an inspection before you buy the house?
2: The septic. Right now, let's talk about that. Yes. If you're buying a house with a septic field, there's a few things we'd like to see. We understand that not everyone has the budget to do these things. But if you're buying a house, we'd love to see a separate septic inspection. And we'd love to see a furnace AC inspection. We'd love to see an individual roof inspection. Separate well inspection. And we're talking from professionals in those individual trades. Most people get one home inspector, and that's fine. That's all the law requires. A lot of times, not even that.
1: They don't require that.
2: Right.
1: And for some properties, that's sufficient if it's a good inspector.
2: Exactly. So a septic tank. There are tons of people. I bought a piece of property years ago having no idea about any of this, and it was Northern Lowton County, like Dave was talking about, and I had a real hard time finding a piece in my 4 acres, just a little area, an area what, Chuck, maybe 50 by 50 for a septic field?
1: Yeah, that's 2,500 square feet. It'd be at least that.
2: Okay. Yeah. But trying to find just that big of area to put a septic tank,
1: where they would allow septic, you or you wanted to?
2: Where they would allow me to put a septic field. But the septic field, what would prohibit me from putting a septic field in certain areas?
1: Well, high water table is the biggest thing. And it's funny because Dave just scratched the surface on that, which is why we need to get him back.
2: And he mentioned bringing those septic fields higher up.
1: And we will look... A lot of times we used to have to get what they call a perk test done, where you'd have them come out. And theoretically, a perk test is you drill a known volume of a hole with an auger, and then you fill it with water and then time how long that water takes to leach out of the hole or perk into the ground. But they don't do that anymore.
2: No.
1: They make you get a backhoe out there, which is a powered shovel.
2: Yep.
1: Dig a big hole, and they can look at the side walls of that hole to determine where the high water and historic water tables are. And they will base that, or they will take that and the soil type and the occupancy of the home, the number of bedrooms, to determine what size system you're going to require.
2: And you heard Dave mention something called an engineered field.
1: Yeah.
2: So if they do a perk, and they don't find anything called drainable soil, so there's no sand, it's all clay, then you have to go to an engineered field at that point.
1: Yeah, and there's so many different ones. It's funny. We didn't get into that either, because technically every field is engineered because it's designed by a professional that then creates a specification for you. So that's technically engineered.
2: Right.
1: But some are a lot more sophisticated than others. And when we first got in the business, 40 years ago, if we were putting a septic system in, we would deep cut through the clay. And you might have to go 20 feet down to find drainable soil.
2: Sure.
1: But you'd literally have a series of trenches 20 feet deep. I mean, they're dangerous. They're expensive. But the idea was that you'd fill those trenches full of sand and then put your pipe and stone and everything on top of that.
2: Yep.
1: And that was a very expensive system to install.
2: Engineers were field. Engineered. Oh. If you were a homeowner building a house, you did not want to hear that you needed an engineered field because your budget right away went up.
1: Yeah, we'll get Dave back in here because he's a wastewater expert, but there are powered systems. I mean, there are multi-stage systems.
2: I had a pump.
1: Cool, sophisticated products they have today other than just pipe, you know, and straw and tar paper.
2: Right. Well, where I was finally able to find an area that perked on my property, I had to put a grinder pump in, which most septic systems just rely on gravity. But my system went under a stream, an itty-bitty stream, and then shot out to the system. So I used to...
1: To the field.
2: To the field, thank you. So I had to put a mechanical pump in that would grind it and then send it out to the field. But it always... And I had never put one in before. I haven't put one in since. But the 7 years we lived there after that, I had no issues whatsoever. Everything worked fine. So I did a good job.
1: You know, I'm that guy. I grew up on septic systems. We put a lot of them in. We had one up north for 20 years
2: right
1: before we connected to sewer up there, and we don't abuse it. And I'm one of the guys that Dave was talking about. We never had it pumped. It always worked. I always put an oversized tank in. If it called for a one compartment, 1,000 gallon, we'd put a two compartment, 1,500 gallon in and just spend the extra money because that treats the effluent better before it goes into the leach field.
2: Now, Dave mentioned when people are doing this, they have to deal with the county, not your individual jurisdiction. Is it the health?
1: The health department.
2: I thought so. Thought, you wouldn't think that would be it, but that's what you have to deal with.
1: The sanitarians that work, are employed locally, are employed by the health department. And so those records are also kept. So if you're buying a new house, it's good to go to the health department and see if you can find a record of what was installed in that property originally.
2: Gotcha.
1: If it exists.
2: Gotcha. So they will all have your map of your septic system. If you go to the county, they're going to have a map of where your tank is located. It'll actually tell you the measurements.
1: Yeah.
2: But a really good way for homeowners to know where their septic tanks are is in the wintertime. Because in the wintertime, your septic tank, no matter where it's at or how deep it is, unless it's really deep and it shouldn't be really deep.
1: Usually 6 to 12 inches below.
2: Because you need to dig down to get to the lid so you can pull it out and pump it. That's going to melt before anything else does.
1: Yeah.
2: So I remember what I did every year. There'd be a big square in the middle of my lawn that melted before everything
1: what's
2: else.
1: What's happening in that tank generates heat.
2: Exactly.
1: That anaerobic activity. It's funny because in August, you'll also see with that, you probably can't grow grass above the tank.
2: Oh, that makes sense too. Yeah.
1: Because the sod is so shallow with that concrete right below it. So a lot of times you'll see that little 6x8 spot of dead grass. So what's that? That's your tank.
2: Yeah. A lot of times people will put a garden on top or something like that, but they'll make it easier to be able, they'll make a way that they can access it.
1: So let me ask you, you originally talked about a landscaper that brought in an asphalt company to put a driveway in for somebody. And the first time they had rain, there was water pooling on the driveway at the base of the driveway.
2: Social media is really good for this kind of stuff because this was a post that a homeowner put on their local page.
1: Okay,
2: so every city has a local page where you can find what's going on in the skinny. And she mentioned the landscape company. She mentioned the company that they had subbed. And she mentioned that once the rain comes, she loved it at first, looked great, but once the rain come, they had a puddle. And it was right probably 10, 20 feet up from the city sidewalk, between the garage and the city sidewalk.
1: Okay.
2: And she complained. They came out and they put a drain in, and it still didn't work. And they finally wound up telling her, sorry, you're out of luck. The landscaper pointed at the asphalt guy. The asphalt guy pointed at the landscaper. Now, she didn't have to accept that. She's probably going to go to court over it if she needs to. But here's my question with something like this. And you and I have seen this, Chuck. She said she used this landscaper for years. She probably knew the guy by name. He came over. Hey, Joe, how you doing? They were comfortable. Hey, Joe, why are you here? Do you know anyone that does asphalt? Well, yeah, ma'am, I can take care of that for you, even though he's probably not licensed at all to touch that. So he gets someone else out there. they do the job, they do it poorly, and now they're pointing fingers. Well, of course, it's social media, so you don't, you know, you can't have a conversation with the homeowner. My first question is going to be, was there a contract? Did you get a contract, or was it a, you know, shake hands, I trust you, we'll be good kind of thing? Because if you didn't, number one, the contractor breaking the law, you have to have a contract. Number two, shame on you as the homeowner for not having a contract. And that's one of the reasons, Chuck, I have
1: a
2: rope.
1: I digress just a bit.
2: Sure, go ahead.
1: Who was the contract with?
2: There you go.
1: So who hired the asphalt company?
2: Sounded like it was the contract was with the landscape company.
1: Yeah. Did they make money on that then? Or
2: you know, from what they said they charged and me looking at the driveway, I don't know how they did. Because it did not look like a big price for what they did.
1: Okay.
2: So, but at that point, what is her, in your opinion? Well, let me digress for a second.
1: Recourse? Or?
2: Recourse, yeah. But here's what I don't like. This is one of the reasons I don't like star ratings, Chuck. I don't like this homeowner. She went on, she did this big paragraph, and then she says, I just want to make sure this doesn't happen to anyone else. To me, that seems like vengeance. And I'm not one for vengeance. I think one time in my life have I left a referral for a company. If a company does a bad job for me, I'm not going to write a referral. They do a good job, I'm rarely going to write a referral. I don't like vengeance because so many times it's just about them getting back at that company.
1: I guess I would go back and say, I mean, if they legitimately gave her a bad job, then I think as long as it's factually accurate, I don't think it's vengeance if she indicates that, you know, on a rating system or if they're asking to be rated.
2: Sure.
1: This is what you did and it was wrong.
2: Right. Hey, we'd love to get your opinion on this. 866-365-7746. 866-365-7746. Who's at fault? Is it the subcontractor? Is it the contractor? Is the homeowner? I argue it's all three of their fault. All three of them we can find fault with, depending, of course, on the contract. Stick around for more with the Inside Outside Guys. Housing information you can trust.

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14: This is the Inside Outside Guys, your weekly connection to housing information you can trust. Now here are Chuck and Ken.
15: Welcome back, everybody. Hey, I want to suggest that maybe you don't know how to use a shower curtain.
16: Me?
15: Well, that's a whole other... Yeah, Ken goes, he walks naked through the car wash.
16: My wife doesn't allow that.
15: That would probably hurt. But a shower curtain, you're supposed to make sure that the when you close it, it closes completely and as much as...
16: When you're in the shower.
15: When you're in the shower.
16: Okay.
15: And, of course, have it in the tub because you see evidence of people that aren't even smart enough to bring it in the tub. And make sure it somewhat seals against each end because yep. when it's being used, the shower curtain should slightly bellow out because of the warmer air in the shower.
16: Okay.
15: And all the steam should then rise to the top where the ventilation is.
16: Okay.
15: And that's a proper use of it. If you don't have it closed properly, it won't billow out and the humidity will escape through the sides and not be properly exhausted from the bathroom.
16: Now, here's something most people don't know. You're talking to literally 1%, maybe 2% of the time that that's in use. What about the 98 or 99% of the time that's not in use? Is there proper shower curtain etiquette?
15: Good point. You know me. Yeah, I'm a big believer. You pull both sides toward the middle and let air move through that space. I do it with shower doors. I open each door a little bit.
16: We always leave our door open after shower.
15: We do too.
16: Yeah.
15: And up north, that's a rule, you know, with the kids and all that stuff. Leave the door open.
16: Why?
15: And I wipe them down too.
16: Right. With the towel you just used.
15: Yeah. To get the humidity out and to keep, you'll have far less mold and mildew and stuff growing in there if you just let the air move through it.
16: And if you leave each end of that curtain open a little bit when it's not being used, exactly, the air will move through it. Leave your bathroom doors open when not in use. Yes,
15: exactly.
16: And you have much less chance of any mold or mildew growing.
15: Good point. I'm you know, my dad imposed those things on us when I was a kid. Excuse me. And as a kid, you hated it, right?
16: Yeah.
15: But then as you grow into adulthood and you have your own home and your own showers and all that, you start to appreciate anything that doesn't require me to go in and scrub and maintain.
16: Right. As we get older, absolutely. Yeah. I mean, there are purchases I won't make for that reason because I know it's going to bring me more maintenance, and I don't want any more maintenance.
15: I'm with you 1,000%.
16: So before we went to break, we were talking about a driveway that a homeowner had installed, and it was an asphalt driveway.
15: You're supposed to say asphalt.
16: Okay, sorry, asphalt. And it's your own asphalt. And
15: I just got that.
16: and it wound up being bad. And whose fault is it? You know, the problem is as humans, we trust. And when we find a relationship with someone that we trust, no matter what they do. I mean, I used to have people ask me, hey, Ken, can you do my roof for me? Or can you take care of this in my bathroom? I'd say, no, my wife wouldn't let me do that. You shouldn't want me to do that. That's not my specialty. I would never touch. I remember someone wanted me to do their roof one time because they wanted me to give me.
15: That is the nature of the beast. If they like you and they trust you,
16: yeah,
15: do
16: and
15: more.
16: It was like, no, because that's when problems happen. And I can remember doing jobs for friends and asking them to sign a contract where they kind of got offended, me asking them to sign a contract. And, I mean, it came down to, look, bud, I love you. But if you don't sign the contract, I'm not going to do the job for you because I want it all spelled out.
15: I don't want to lose our friendship over a misunderstanding.
16: Exactly. Yeah. And I'm going to put it all down on paper. And you said, your buddy, if it's not on the contract, it doesn't exist.
15: Yep.
16: That's great advice.
15: I talked about, that I wrote contracts with my kids.
16: So
15: they got their first cars or their driver's license.
16: Right. I know you're always big on that. So bottom line, guys, don't ask your landscaper to do your asphalt driveway. Don't ask your mason to do your shingled roof, whatever it may be. Go to the professionals, or better yet, go to the InsideOutsideGuys.com. 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Chuck and I, with our over 90 years of combined experience, have people you can trust.
15: And I guess, you know, the puddle, one last thing. Driveways, sidewalks should never retain water. They should be built to drain water.
16: Okay. Can I push back on that a little bit?
15: Feel free. You and I disagree
16: and you're
15: all
16: like,
15: the time.
16: You're going to be like, come on, bring it, Ken, bring it.
15: You son of a gun.
16: I used to have a line item on my contract that said, con driveway.
15: Made an excuse for you.
16: Driveway could hold water. And here's why. It's a custom made project. Okay. Now, I agree. When I saw the size of this puddle, no. But if I'm doing a big driveway, there's not a lot of grade. In other words, from the top of the garage floor to the city sidewalk may only be an inch of drop, no matter how far away it is.
15: Yeah, but how about side to side?
16: Well, that's where I'm going with it. Okay. Okay, let's say side to side isn't even very much. There could be a small bird bath somewhere in there. There could be a, literally, I mean, and as homeowners, they need to know this. There could be a 6x6 or even a 12-inch by 12-inch that holds literally a 16th of an inch of water. That I would have in there. But one that I saw, no. No,
15: it has to be defined.
16: It has to be defined, exactly. And a lot of times, let's say we did something like that, and what we would do is before we cut the concrete, we're always cleaned everything out and hosed it down. So we would see that.
15: Right.
16: And there would be, every once in a while, it would be a little puddle. Well, that's where we'd make our first cut, right in the middle of that puddle. So then the water goes into the joints and it runs out. So that's just strategy we used to use. But I agree
15: with you. Well, and it was in your contract.
16: And it was but even if it was in my contract, Chuck, if I would have had something like this happen, there's no way they would have called me on. I would have said, you know what? That's not my responsibility.
15: Oh, I know.
16: Because it is my responsibility. There were jobs I went to, and you did this too, where someone would go, it looks good. And you'd go, I don't like it.
15: Oh,
16: I'm absolutely. I'm taking it out. And they wouldn't understand why, because you know what? You knew what good was.
15: You knew. Yep.
16: And you weren't happy with it. Right. Exactly.
15: Yeah. Yeah. And let me digress because of what we.
16: You're digressing a lot today.
15: We touched on just a little bit there. If you can't fall from, like you said, the garage to the street, which is often the case.
16: Yeah, yeah.
15: You can fall side to side. We do that with sidewalks, you know, as well, all the time. The idea is it doesn't take much either. A lot of people will say, well, I got to have 2 inches of fall on that 6 foot.
16: No.
15: No, you don't. I mean.
16: Half an inch.
15: Yeah, or less.
16: Yeah.
15: As long as it's consistent, water will be shed like that rain we had last night. It'll be shed.
16: It'll be shed. Yeah. We'll off right. Hey, Chuck. I feel the real need to talk about something, and I'm not sure you're okay with it.
15: I don't do relationships and love. If that's what you're going to ask me, I'm sorry, pal. 13. But they all love me.
16: That's why. We get back from break. I want to talk about turtles. Look, he's speechless. I want to talk about turtles.
15: I'll take information and turtles.
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0: street to the back fence, the basement to the roof. It's the Inside Outside Guys. Here are Chuck and Ken.
1: Welcome back, everybody. We really appreciate being with us. I want to remind you, during the week, we are here for you 24/7. It doesn't cost you a nickel. You're not going to be asked to go through 13 things to register with us.
2: Yeah.
1: If you got a question, just send us an email. Ken or I will send you a response. It's that easy, and we will never sell the information or give it to someone else to use or anything like that.
2: And there's a couple questions at the end of the email survey that you can answer if you want to. Number one is, it says, would you like an estimate for one of the team partners? And if you check yes, we're going to send, let's say you're looking for a plumber, we're going to send your information over to a plumber. Check no, we're just going to give you a phone number and that's it. And the other one is, do you want to receive updates from the Inside Outside Guys? You check yes. Every week you're going to get sent our article that we write in Detroit News Homestyle section, or anything that's coming up with the Inside Outside Guys. When it's email worthy, we'll send it to you. No cost. Ignore it. Don't ignore it. It's up to you.
1: I love it. So, I love that. So just keep that in mind. If you got any friends that have housing problems, just refer them to the website. They will thank you for
2: it. Because that's all Chuck and I charge, is that you tell everyone you know about the Inside Outside Guys. Because Chuck and I understand not everyone has a cousin that's in the industry. Not everyone has a furnace breakdown and they call their cousin Vinny up and say, come on, you know, come and fix my furnace.
1: And sometimes you shouldn't, even if you have that.
2: There you go. And Chuck and I want you to know that if you call one of our team partners and you have a problem, we want to hear about it.
1: Yeah.
2: Okay.
1: The rare time that happens, Ken and I will intercede on your behalf. Yeah.
2: So

0: that a turtle gets across the road. And as I'm sitting in this line, being very nervous, I hear a car slam on their brakes behind me because they weren't expecting traffic just to randomly stop on a two-lane highway. Turtles are not endangered whatsoever in this state, and nobody's life is worth a turtle. So as I went around the traffic and I saw the lady standing there, I said, "Ma'am, it's a turtle. It's not worth someone's life." And of course, she turned around and called me a name. I wasn't being rude to her, but I've seen young teenage kids stop on highways at a blind hill where someone could go right over top and not see them. And could you imagine losing a child because of a turtle? So I understand you love animals. I want you to break and go around them if you can avoid them. But gosh darn it, don't take a chance on causing an accident over a turtle. Good advice?
1: Oh,
0: come on.
1: I guess. I hate to give you any compliments, but this is one time I agree with you.
0: It's just like when fall comes and the deer start crossing, I always try to make people aware of that as well.
1: I saw two deer coming in here today.
0: So did I.
1: To the studio.
0: So did I. Two deer crossed right in front of me standing
1: those
0: away here.
1: My deer.
0: Pat. We came. Also, they couldn't be your deer.
1: Oh, but you didn't see them on this drive right here?
0: Oh, they were right here?
1: Taylor Drive.
0: No, I didn't see them. No, I saw them over here.
1: Yeah, I saw it. Dinner.
0: It's funny. My grandson, who's four, will see a rabbit, and I go, "Oh, that looks delicious." "No, Papa." "Or deer, that looks delicious."
1: Somebody told me you can't eat them this time of year.
0: You can't. Rabbits.
1: Was it you that told me that?
0: Yeah,
1: because I have a plethora of bunnies.
0: Bunnies are plethoring up.
1: If I had kids,
0: they are everywhere.
1: Thing, but luckily, I have a wife who goes, "Chuck, get rid of those rabbits."
0: Hey, you want to hear how good our team partners are, or how good our old team partners are? We had a team partner on the inside outside, guys, that was a roofing contractor for a long time. And
1: Bob?
0: No, actually, Tim. And they're no longer on the inside outside, guys. They went another direction for whatever reason. It was a very good thing. But we got an email from a listener who got them from us. And he was happy with the roof, but they put gutters on. And for some reason, they left them short on each side for about a foot.
1: They didn't put them on upside down, did they?
0: No, they didn't put them on upside down. And right at that area, there was a two valleys that came together. And he wrote us and said, "Look, I want these all the way. I see they're not on your website anymore. What should I do?" And I simply wrote back, "You should get what you want. You tell them you need it done this way. Please take care of it."
1: I have to go to them and say, "What did your contract say?"
0: Right. Well, no, that's the first thing I said. First, look at your contract.
1: Well, you didn't say that.
0: You're right. I'm sorry. But that's where we always go. That's just you and I normally. We always go to there. First, look at your contract. But the good news is he didn't even have to call them. He sent us an email back 2 days later saying, "Ken, I appreciate your advice, but they came and they took care of everything for me."
1: Yay.
0: Yay.
1: Yeah. I like that.
0: Didn't even need to, call and complain.
1: I like that a lot.
0: Hey, we have a team partner at the InsideOutsideGuys.com that started out here in Southeast Michigan and now has expanded and gotten bigger.
1: Okay. They are getting bigger and they're always getting better, but it's one of those things, you know, the expertise that they employ on a day-to-day basis doing what they do is universal. I don't care if you're listening in California, what they do every day is what you want done if you have a new roof put on your house, right?
0: Absolutely.
1: Should we bring Mark on the next segment just for a few minutes to introduce himself to the audience and talk about some of their expertise?
0: Absolutely.
1: Cool.
0: Let's make sure we do that.
1: You know what? Get some money from
0: him. Hey, if you go to the InsideOutsideGuys.com right now, you can go to, right at the front page, our latest article at the Detroit News Homestyle section.
1: Yeah.
0: Every week, we write an article at the Detroit News Homestyle section, and every month, we write an article in the Home Pros magazine.
1: Good point.
0: And Home Pro magazine goes out to thousands and thousands of homes. 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So when it comes down to making that choice, you have the right information in front of you to make that choice.
1: I mean,

0: As an example, next week's article is about the right of rescission in a contract that we talk about.
1: The what? The right of rescission? That's confusing, Chuck.
0: People will have to read that article to find out what it is. But last Friday's article was about basically turning you into an intelligent shopper for windows.
1: For windows.
0: For windows.
1: And those windows, you know, those windows, those roofs, those driveways, those are big ticket items that a lot of people have to save a long time for or finance. And how devastating would it be if you saved all that money, made that choice, were happy with that choice, and then it wound up as a bad experience or a bad project? We'll talk about that when we get back from break. 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
0: Welcome back, everybody. Appreciate you being with us. Hey, real quick, there is a difference in roofers, and we got an expert we're going to be talking to at 10 o'clock, but we brought him in early just to let you know how important it is to have the right roofing company, regardless of who you hire.
1: We do. You know, we do our show out of the Metro Detroit area, but we also are on Ann Arbor, which Kearns Brothers go to. We are also in the Grand Rapids, Muskegon area, which Kearns Brothers go to, Bay City, you name it. So how are things over at Kearns Brothers, Mark Kramer?
6: Oh, man, what a good year it's already proven to be.
1: Hold on one second. That's the microphone problem. Okay, there you go. Sorry, I'm not an engineer.
6: Yeah, that's okay.
0: We did like your wife. We shut you off.
6: Yeah, I mean, it's my wife does that to me. She doesn't have it by a button, but she just walks out of the room. Same effect, really. But it's been a great year in roofing. It's been a great year in roofing.
1: Has it really?
6: It really has. Last year was a little slow. First time in a long time. But man.
1: What that tells me is this political stuff, it's not just stuff. It's very important, the war in Iran and all that. People are getting used to it. Because, I mean, normally if something like that started in March.
0: I think people are getting calloused.
1: Oh, okay. You know, right?
0: And I've always said, take care of you. Take care of what you can take care of. I can't change what's going on.
1: If you need new roof, you need new roof no matter what's going on out there.
0: But you need the right roofer.
6: The sad truth is wars don't stop leaks. And so as long as there's leaks, there's roofers in business.
1: Actually cause a lot of leaks.
6: It could very well do that, yes. But no, it's been a great year. We started off really strong this year. We've really spent the wintertime, too, really honing in on what we are calling the perfect roof. And I think we've got the science really figured out at this point of what that looks like.
0: What should somebody shop for if they're listening?
6: So number one is warranties are a big factor. And then going with the big manufacturers, we personally like the American-made aspect of GAF. But not just that, but how they're being installed and what accolades that installer's got. All those things combined, if you use premium products every time, upgraded products, they're but underneath what those products look like. We've compiled all that data and we've gone through it and we've tested it and seen which ones perform the best. Fortunately, we've got 40 years in business, so we can go back and look at some of our older products that we installed and see which works the best.
1: 40 years of successful business, of constant growth over that 40 years, which is so important. But here's a mistake a lot of people make when it comes to roofing. They hire a roofer not knowing about certifications. Talk about how important certifications are for the product that you are installing.
6: Sure. Yeah. I mean, so, you know, I look at it this way. I wouldn't go to a doctor to have him replace my knee if he wasn't certified in doing something like that. And it's no different than a roof. I mean, the health of your home starts with your roof. And so by having the correct certifications, that doesn't just prove that, you know, we've done a few roofs. It proves that we've put the time into it. We studied our craft. We go to the classes. We take the trainings. We do the courses. We get screened by the manufacturers. They come out and inspect our installs afterwards. All those things combined with those correct certifications really elevate you and show to the consumer who are the good guys to choose from.
1: And with the warranty you guys offer nowadays, you can't afford to get it wrong. Is that fair to say?
6: Well, we can afford it for a couple of them if they go sideways. But no, I mean, our warranties don't expire. And, right. And nobody does that. And
0: Wait a minute. But do you charge extra for that?
6: No, it's part of who we are. And when we say we put on the perfect roofing system, we finally dialed that in and figured out which products last the longest, perform the best. That eliminates some of that risk. Sure, there's still human error. We make mistakes.
0: We're probably the only place where your risk is right now, right? With human error?
6: Human error, that's it. And you know, every once in a while you see the machines putting a shingle on. That's not going to take care of the roof.
1: No.
6: So, I mean, you know, we're still going to continue making human errors for many years to come.
1: Yeah, AI is not going to take over your industry.
6: I don't believe so.
1: So you said it, the roofs, Chuck and I believe the roofs and the foundations are the two most important part of any house out there. And if those are done right and those are done, you said systems.
6: Yeah.
1: And they're done healthy, then you should have a healthy home.
6: You should. I mean, it all ties together and we do it right the first time and that's peace of mind for the consumer.
0: I want to make people aware of the fact that your company, Kearns Brothers, doesn't necessarily go to where our listening audience is. So it's just good advice. You're not looking to solicit business by saying what you're saying to those people that can't hire you anyway.
6: You know, it's funny you say that. So Amy Vining's husband, who's a part of A Kid Again.
0: Oh, yeah.
6: She's our board president. So she reached out to me yesterday. They've got a home they're getting ready to sell. It's a couple hours north. And I said, Amy, I love you, but I can't cost effective wise do this roof for you. I can't do it in a number that's going to make sense. And I said, but go get all the information, bring it to me, and I'll help you review everything.
1: There you go.
6: And so we're here to help. That's just what we do.
1: Love that.
0: I like that a lot. It.
1: Yeah.
0: Yeah.
1: Yeah, good stuff. So
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25: For the ninth year in a row, Finland has been named the happiest country in the world.
7: That's according to the World Happiness Report put out every year by the Wellbeing Research Center at the University of Oxford in the UK. Two other Nordic nations, Iceland and Denmark, came in at numbers 2 and 3. Now, having spent quite a bit of time in these countries over my 2.5 decades as a journalist, I can tell you that this is not at all that surprising. There's an entirely different way of thinking in these countries. We before me, you might say. In other words, the mentality is less adversarial and much more, we're all in this together. One other interesting thing that came up was that no matter where someone lived, the more time they spent on social media, the less happy they were. Want to smile? It's simple. Put your phone away for a bit. I'm Dr. Sanjay Gupta, helping you live a better life.
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13: You ever wake up in the middle of the night or maybe first thing in the morning and notice drool on your pillow? Unless you're sleeping next to someone who hasn't already seen all your good, bad, and ugly, it's probably not that big a deal and not anything to worry about unless it's something that just started happening recently. When people drool at night, it's often because of a stuffy nose, acid reflux, or being a mouth breather. People who sleep on their stomach or side are more likely to drool than someone who sleeps on their back. But in some cases, drooling at night can be a warning sign of something more serious, like dental issues, sleep apnea, or even early symptoms of Parkinson's disease. If you're at all concerned about this, the best place to start is with an ENT doctor, an ears, nose, and throat doctor. They can recommend a sleep study to possibly get some answers. I'm Dr. Sanjay Gupta, helping you live a better life.
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silence in the truck. 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

0: The Ratzkeller Food and Spirits at 600 East Midland Street in Bay City has been your friendly neighborhood hangout since the 1960s. 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Today, under the ownership of local attorney Jason Gower, the Ratzkeller features a full bar and delicious foods like the Guilty Burger with bacon, pepper jack, and sauteed onions, the Less Guilty Burger with turkey, lettuce, tomato, mayo, and cheese, or the Not Guilty Burger, a vegan burger with honey habanero, onions, and olives, and everyday deliciousness like steak, shrimp, sliders, and more. 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
1: 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We grant employees parole on Tuesdays. 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
2: 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We grant employees parole on Tuesdays. 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
2: 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We grant employees parole on Tuesdays. This is Jason Gower. 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
4: 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And now a message from MissDig 811.

0: The Ratzkeller Food and Spirits at 600 East Midland Street in Bay City has been your friendly neighborhood hangout since the 1960s. It's a Bay City legacy. Today, under the ownership of local attorney Jason Gower, the Ratzkeller features a full bar and delicious foods like the Guilty Burger with bacon, pepper jack, and sauteed onions, the Less Guilty Burger with turkey, lettuce, tomato, mayo, and cheese, or the Not Guilty Burger, a vegan burger with honey habanero, onions, and olives, and everyday deliciousness like steak, shrimp, sliders, and more. 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
1: 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We grant employees parole on Tuesdays. This is Jason Gower. Experience the Ratzkeller today on Midland Street in Bay City. The Ratzkeller. 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
2: 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We grant employees parole on Tuesdays. 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
14: A better life with Dr. Sanjay Gupta.
15: Heart disease is still the leading cause of death here in the United States and around the world. But what if there was something you could do earlier in life to reduce the odds of becoming a statistic? Well, here in the United States, tens of millions of adults already take a statin to lower their cholesterol. But new guidance put out by the American College of Cardiology and the American Heart Association now emphasize that treating high cholesterol

0: cholesterol sooner could significantly reduce a person's lifetime risk of heart attack or stroke. How early are we talking? In your 30s, believe it or not. Of course, you need to talk to your doctor about whether statins are right for you, but you should know that the evidence is really starting to stack up that shows the earlier you get a jump on reducing lifelong exposure to plaque-causing lipids and lipoproteins, the better the odds are going to be for you. Make sure you get your cholesterol checked. That's the first step. I'm Dr. Sanjay Gupta, helping you live a better life.
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0: The Ratzkeller Food and Spirits at 600 East Midland Street in Bay City has been your friendly neighborhood hangout since the 1960s. 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
1: 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We grant employees parole on Tuesdays. 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
24: You ever wake up in the middle of the night or maybe first thing in the morning and notice drool on your pillow? Unless you're sleeping next to someone who hasn't already seen all your good, bad, and ugly, it's probably not that big a deal and not anything to worry about unless it's something that just started happening recently. When people drool at night, it's often because of a stuffy nose, acid reflux, or being a mouth breather. People who sleep on their stomach or side are more likely to drool than someone who sleeps on their back. But in some cases, drooling at night can be a warning sign of something more serious, like dental issues, sleep apnea, or even early symptoms of Parkinson's disease. If you're at all concerned about this, the best place to start is with an ENT doctor, an ears, nose, and throat doctor. They can recommend a sleep study to possibly get some answers. I'm Dr. Sanjay Gupta, helping you live a better life.
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